0: Trump has been taking a victory lap over this purported deal with Iran that no one has seen. The White House hasn't released any of it. They haven't released it to Congress or to the press or anyone, but the president has been selling it as hard as he can. He wrote, Iran has agreed to never have a nuclear weapon. Also, the story that the U.S. is paying Iran $300 million is fake news put out by the Democrats. Which is funny because the story is not that the U.S. is paying $300 million, it's that we're paying $300 billion with a B.
1: Ah, yes, the propaganda apparatus of the Democrat Party is boundless. It is tireless. They're morning, noon, and night. They're spinning. They're lying. It's entertainment. It's comedy. It's propaganda by the hard left. The Democrat Party is the most corrupt institution. They're news media allies. It's just that, and that's the entertainment media. They're undermining. They're actually Iran's best idiots. They're the useful idiots of radical Islam. They're Democrats. There's something terribly wrong with them. Well, happy Wednesday and welcome back. Wednesday is, of course, it's hump day and it's mailbag day here on the Chris Plant Show. And I was just going through with Michael Piercy our mailbag questions of the day, which I look forward to getting to. And we have the propaganda of the left. I got to tell you, yesterday I played the audio of Joe Scarborough, claiming that he had read the non-existent agreement between the United States and Iran. So he couldn't have read it because nobody's read it, because it's not on paper, because it's still in the middle of being negotiated, and it isn't there yet. You know, is it cake yet? What is that? It's in progress. And Joe Scarborough yesterday lied to a very small number of people watching MSDNC, and extraordinary stuff. And I pointed out yesterday that he was lying shamelessly because he couldn't have read it, because it's not on paper for anyone to read. And so when he claimed falsely that he had read it and that President Trump has stolen Barack Obama's Iran deal, word for word, he plagiarized it. Joe Scarborough, who used to pretend to be a Republican, and now he pretends to be a journalist or something like that. But isn't it amazing? Let me go to some audio here, because this is where are we with this Iran deal? The Iran deal is not, it's not cake yet. It's not Jell-O yet either. It's just not there. And I think that President Trump and his team are working feverishly. Some behind the scenes and working with allies, including Arab countries surrounding Iran, and Iran has been bombing them and all this stuff. And it is in progress. And talking about the $300 billion, there is a discussion of $300 billion in relief for Iran, economic aid and so on. But that will come from the Arab world, from their neighbors. They have a lot of money because of oil and things like that, you're probably aware. And that will be part of the, all right, tit for tat, quid pro quo. You get this for that, and if you behave. And we were talking to Bob earlier, said the Strait of Hormuz. Now they have the Strait of Hormuz. Iran always had the Strait of Hormuz, all right? And it's right there. It's been there forever, for thousands of years. And there's no surprise there. It's not, oh, they suddenly have control of the Strait of Hormuz. You know, they have the opportunity to join the, what we used to call the Community of Civilized Nations, and we'll see about all that. And MS-13, DNC, the cable channel that's not a news channel at all, it's a propaganda outlet like Jimmy Kimmel, and the whole propaganda apparatus of the Democrat Party is everywhere, and they lie all the time. And speaking of lying all the time, we played this soundbite yesterday because Joe Scarborough had said this day before yesterday, and so we played it yesterday. And listen to the gigantic lie, and this is it about the media writ large as well, more broadly. Pull out and look at Joe Scarborough representing NBC fake news. And again, yesterday I said I think that the White House briefing room, they should play this clip of Joe Scarborough and say, you know, this is not journalism. This is just fabricated lies. And NBC News is no longer recognized as a legitimate news organization by the White House. And your White House press badges are no longer valid, no longer accepted. You have these badges hanging around your neck with a beaded chain, metal chain. And when you go to the White House, you have to show them to the Secret Service, and you swipe them also electronically. They're scanned, so you can make them so that they don't scan anymore. But here is Joe Scarborough yesterday. We played the audio yesterday. Lying, and just making it up and fluffing Barack Hussein Obama as though he had done something great, when we know that what he did was he gave billions and billions of dollars to the world's number one state sponsor of terrorism, which they used to enrich uranium, to spin centrifuges, to stockpile enriched uranium, enriched to 60%. You want it 90% for weapons grade, but they're supposed to keep it below 5% when it comes to medical use and energy. And they lied and lied and cheated and cheated. And because they're terrorists, you know, and mass murderers and things, they blow up Jewish community centers in Buenos Aires in Argentina because they can't stand the idea that Jews are shooting pool at night in Argentina, so they have to go murder people. These are not good neighbors, you know, global neighbors. You know, after, again, the 25th anniversary of the September 11th, 2001 attacks coming up this September 11th, in not so long, 25 years, a quarter of a century, but I still remember it well. And I still remember smelling the charred and burnt human flesh in the Pentagon, which was the aroma for weeks, if not months, in there. And then it was kind of hard to shake that aroma. It digs in your sinuses, you know. But here's Joe Scarborough lying about how he has read the Trump administration's deal with Iran, having to do with nuclear weapons and various other things. And this is just made up completely. Fabricated out of nothing. He didn't read anything because there is nothing there to read.
2: We don't really know exactly what's in it. My concern is, watch, if you look at the language,
1: look at the language,
2: the deal on nukes, which Donald Trump said this is why he was fighting,
1: look
2: the
1: at
2: war,
1: the language on
2: it is identical, as identical. In plagiarized, as in lifted straight off of Obama's deal. They used the same word. Say, lifted it off of the Obama deal and put it on this deal on nukes. So the whole idea that Obama was weak on nukes and he's going to be tougher, if you even read the language of this memorandum of agreement, it's identical.
1: You read the memorandum of agreement, which he didn't read, and this was Monday morning that he said this. We played the audio yesterday, which was Tuesday. He said it on Monday. No one had seen. There was no memorandum of agreement. It had not been authored. It was not on paper. And he is telling his diminished mental capacity audience and diminished in size as an audience too. He's telling that he's read the memorandum of understanding, which didn't exist on Monday, and that the language is identical to whatever. There was no memorandum of understanding when Obama was sending plane loads of cash to the terrorists on airplanes loaded onto pallets that were shrink wrapped. All a complete lie. It's identical. He plagiarized it. The language, it's not there. And then this morning I was watching the Fox News Channel in the 5 a.m. hour, and live from Tel Aviv, Israel, was Trey Yingst. And when I heard this, I thought, I wonder if Joe Scarborough is watching Fox right now.
3: The signing ceremony for the deal between the United States and Iran is just 48 hours away. And the details of this memorandum of understanding are starting to leak. Axios reports that within the agreement, there is an agreed upon ceasefire across all fronts, including Lebanon.
1: Yes. Okay. So wait a minute. Here we are 2 days after Joe Scarborough said that he read the whole thing. And an actual news reporter, Trey Yingst in Tel Aviv, says, talking about a signing ceremony, the 48 hours Thursday, it's probably going to be Friday. They're still hammering out the details here, and Iran is going to screw things up and blow it up. They're going to bring in the negotiation equivalent of a car bomb to the discussion, no doubt. I think you can expect that. But he said that the details of the Memorandum of Understanding, which we now have to call the MOU because we have to abbreviate everything, right, starting to leak. Now, this is Wednesday morning. Little details are starting to leak. And it says that it includes a ceasefire because, Hezbollah in Lebanon is one of the proxy armies of Iran. So it includes a peace with Lebanon. That is ceasing hostilities with Lebanon. And some people are going to say that makes Israel the bad guy. And it's kind of a funny thing. Trey Yingst this morning Joe Scarborough said he had already read it. He read the memorandum and that it was plagiarized from Obama, and there was no memorandum of understanding. So Joe Scarborough is a mentally ill, psychotic liar, a pathological liar who made all this stuff up. Trey Yingst, on the other hand, is not.
3: And even once this framework is released, the memorandum of understanding, we still may not get those answers because, again, this is just the broader memorandum of understanding to enter into more detailed discussions. It is not the final deal between the United States and Iran.
1: Well, that Joe Scarborough read the memorandum of understanding, which didn't exist, and he read the agreement, which doesn't exist, and on paper, and it was just a thievery from poor Barack Obama, Hussein, who wrote the same thing years ago, and then that CIA officer, now retired.

0: and an opportunity to embark on negotiations for 60 days to get to a deal. But this isn't really a deal yet, even whatever is announced on Friday. And because we don't have the text of the deal that we expect to be seeing on Friday, there's been sort of a vacuum, I think, that has been filled with lots of speculation.
1: I think that's true. I've got to say, I think Dan Hoffman nailed it there. And that's certainly the fault of the Trump White House, the Trump administration. There is this void, or it's because of the way this is unfolding, and it's coming out slowly. But once again, Joe Scarborough said on Monday that he had read these things and that it was plagiarism and that the Trump administration had stolen it from Obama, who they think is God and can slow the rise of the oceans. And Joe Scarborough performing an act of journalistic gratification upon Barack Hussein Obama from a prone position. That is, but Dan Hoffman got it right. Amazing stuff. Now, yesterday, I turned to CNN for a while yesterday. I don't know why. And Caitlin Collins was on there looking all perky. And she was interviewing the Canadian Prime Minister, Mark Carney. She's over there in Europe with the G7 gang. It was a funny moment. You see Trump walk into the room and say, "I'm the boss," and everybody laughed. It was a funny moment. It was great with all the G7 people sitting at a table. But hang on, because here's Caitlin Collins with the Canadian Prime Minister. His name is Mark Carney, and he's with the Liberal Party. You wouldn't expect him, and he's not a Trump cheerleader or anything. But Caitlin Collins was trying to get him to say, "Trump is really bad, isn't he?" And here is the Liberal Canadian Prime Minister, Mark Carney.
2: Mr. Prime Minister, thank you for being here. You said coming into the summit, Iran was the number one topic for the world leaders here to discuss. What is your assessment of this preliminary agreement between Iran and the U.S.?
3: Well, I came in with that as the number one topic. I have to say it exceeded my expectations. We're very pleased with the deal that's been struck.
1: Wow, the Liberal Canadian Prime Minister is very pleased with the deal that's been struck. Isn't that amazing? Just extraordinary. Mm-mm-mm. And how can that be? That doesn't make any sense at all. It can't agree with it. He can't be. That is completely nuts. He's the Liberal Canadian. And Carney with CNN yesterday.
3: It sets the groundwork to ensure Iran doesn't have a nuclear weapon. It sets the groundwork for a reintegration over time of the economies in the region. It sets the groundwork for a solution in Lebanon, which we discussed today. So it's positive. Of course, it has to be followed through. It has to be implemented. And I think one of the things is the president helped create that deal, led creating that deal. The rest of the G7 and the broader community need to help implement it.
1: And the broader community, then the international community, the G7, they're all there. They're all with Trump. It's amazing. And Carney, the Liberal Canadian Prime Minister, wasn't done.
2: Did you actually see the agreement itself?
3: I've seen the agreement, yes.
2: Oh, so the president showed it to you?
3: Well, I've seen the agreement. We have our sources, just like you.
2: Okay. Well, we haven't seen it publicly. It hasn't been released. Is it true it's about a page and a half?
1: Joe Scarborough read it a couple of days ago, Prime Minister Carney.
3: It is a reasonable length for an agreement, which is in effect, a cessation of hostilities. It's a ceasefire for that 60-day period, as you know. But it sets out a series of conditions and what will happen when they are fulfilled. So I think it's well structured.
1: Caitlin Collins really wanted him to disagree with Trump about something.
2: So you're on board with this agreement as it is right now, from what you've seen?
3: Yes, absolutely.
2: And
3: I can say this unequivocally, as is everyone else who's been in that room.
1: All the European powers, all the European leaders, the G7, the group of seven, the seven governments, the seven big economies, and everybody in the Liberal Canadian Prime Minister, absolutely, everybody's with him. We've seen it, but the Prime Minister of Canada has seen some version of it in Europe, but Joe Scarborough read it on Monday morning. He read it on Monday morning. The Prime Ministers hadn't seen it. The President, it didn't exist. Joe Scarborough is a pathological liar. NBC should be barred from the White House as long as he works for NBC.

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Man, I love this place. I've been surfing here since I was a kid. Now, seeing my grandson out on the water, it means everything to me. Watching him and taking in the

0: Okay, well, here's Obama's. Iran affirms that under no circumstances will Iran ever seek, develop, or acquire any nuclear weapons. That's July 14th, 2015. Republicans melted down. Donald Trump said it was the worst plan ever, that Iran was going to get a nuclear weapon because of this deal. And this is what Donald Trump says. Iran cannot develop or purchase a nuclear weapon. And it's actually closer than that. I will get it, but it's the identical language. What's this sanctions relief look like? Because the Trump team told me that Biden giving sanctions relief to the Iranians was the worst thing he ever did. So again, a lot of confusing things.
1: And we have returned. Let's go to the telephones, Michael. Let's go to Doug, calling from Clifton, Virginia. Douglas, you're on the Chris Plant Show.
2: Well, I'll tell you, Chris, as difficult as it was for me to listen to Bob, it is very instructive to hear him out, because he's espousing anti-Semitism, arguments you'd hear from liberals, Democrats, and other useful idiots. And as Reagan said, it's not that they don't know anything. It's just that so much of what they know is wrong.
1: Right.
2: And the fact is, he's talking about half-truths when he's saying, oh, Israel attacks other people. It's a half-truth without context. It's an attack in response to a prior aggression. Or he's saying things that are completely illegitimate and false. I mean, he's talking right out of the Protocols of Zion. And if you were going to argue with him, which is what he tried to do, he started the conversation with you talking about Trump and the Iran deal and quickly pivoted to the Israel and Jews are the fault of everything in the world. You know, as you would say, arguing with a liberal is like chasing a squirrel around your backyard.
3: Well, I got to tell you, and a friend of mine listening in Sweden actually texted me and said, you know, the old adage, which I should have mentioned when I was talking about, if the surrounding neighbors, the Arabs, laid down their arms surrounding Israel, there would be peace. If Israel laid down their arms, there would be genocide. And that tells you about everything you need to know, or it should.

0: News. I'm Mary Rose. Vice President J.D. Vance is on his way to Switzerland for talks between the U.S. and Iran. Iranian negotiators are also on their way to an avenue in Switzerland to discuss the details of their interim agreement to halt the war. This comes after Iran said it closed the Strait of Hormuz due to Israel's attacks in Lebanon. President Trump, in response, threatened to impose tolls in the waterway if a final deal isn't reached in 60 days. Talks mediated by Pakistan and Qatar are set to begin Sunday. The deal involves unfreezing billions of dollars of Iran's assets, and Iran's negotiating team includes central bank and oil officials, among others. A large fire has almost completely destroyed a luxury resort in the Dominican Republic. This is SRN News.
1: This is weatherology. I'm meteorologist Laura Lockwood with the Alexandria Lakes area forecast. Mainly clear tonight with a low of 51. Northeast winds 5 to 10 miles per hour. Daytime highs approaching 73. Tomorrow, partly cloudy skies. 52 tomorrow night, partly cloudy. Partly cloudy skies Monday with daytime highs approaching 74. 71, thunderstorms likely Tuesday. For KXRA, I'm meteorologist Laura Lockwood. Currently, it's 68 degrees.
2: Look at this sweet baby. How was the birth?
3: Oh, it was pretty special.
2: Were you able to do a water birth like you wanted?
3: Yes. 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My midwife was amazing. She even hooked me up with a speaker to play my birthing playlist.
2: No wonder Alamir delivers so many babies.
3: Alamir Health. 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

0: You see the poll, the NBC poll the other day, young and old Americans, Democrats and Republicans as well, are starkly divided on national pride and confidence in government. You can kind of predict which way that's going, right? The Democrats love government, and they want more government because, and they want, you know, when they were running a woman in Texas for Congress who wanted to set up concentration camps for Zionists. She's running for Congress. She's a Democrat. The Democrat is, I think they're fine with that, aren't they? Latest NBC fake news poll tested Americans' feelings about broad cultural issues shaping politics on the eve of the country's 250th birthday. And it turns out that what matters here is that Democrats are not proud to be Americans at all. They're just not on Team America. 90% of Republicans say that we are extremely proud or very proud to be an American. You add that up, extremely proud or very proud with Democrats, 29%, not even a third. A third would be 33%. Democrats can't do math either. 90% of Republicans, and they are the Democrats, they're not on Team America. They're just not on our side. They're not with us. And they, amazing stuff. They've got CNN. CNN has one, too, today. 27% of Democrats say they'll display the American flag on the 4th of July for our 250th birthday. All right? So 27% of Democrats say they'll fly the American flag. That's about a quarter. 25% is a perfect quarter. So about one in four Democrats say they'll fly the flag on the 4th of July this summer, the 250th birthday of America. And 29%, CNN is reporting, say that they're proud to be Americans, 29%. And that's, I think, higher than the NBC poll. But on CNN, they're going through this. And the American flag, even the basic level of the flag, said, you know, an increased polarization on this issue, on the American flag itself, because the Democrats burn the American flag, and conservatives and Republicans, we fly the American flag, even have it on articles of clothing and things like that. But the Democrat Party is an anti-American political party. They're pro-Iran. They're pro-bad guys, but they're not on Team America. Mm-mm-mm. Just amazing. And CNN says, at 68% of Republicans and 65% of Democrats back in 2001, around the time of the terrorist attacks by the radical Islamic jihadi terrorists out of the Middle East, the Muslim world, the Arab world. Remember that? 25th anniversary coming up. I remember it like it was just last year. And back then, you had 68% of Republicans, and back then, 25 years ago, 65% of Democrats said they would, in fact, proudly display the American flag on the 4th of July. But now, 25 years later, the Democrats, not so much. Absolutely plummeting, CNN says. Just 27% of Democrats say they will display the American flag on the 4th of July on our 250th birthday because they're anti-American. I know I keep saying that, but they keep proving it. Isn't that amazing? These people are not, they're not good neighbors. They're just not good people, are they? No, they're not. Amazing. Amazing stuff. And, I didn't even get into this Talafrico thing. This is pretty amazing. The Washington Free Beacon. Texas's James Talafrico, 37 years old, shares his only checking account. He has one checking account, and he shares it with his mom. With his mom, he's 37 years old. Hey, Mom, can you write me a check? I need to get some shoes. Left-wing Texas Senate candidate James Talafrico, some people call him Talarico, 37, reported a single checking account on his financial disclosure forms with as much as $50,000 in his checking account. He shares the account with his mother, a frequent contributor to his political campaigns, who has also pitched in to cover Talafrico's moving expenses when he was 32 years old, the records show. Talafrico's personal financial disclosures indicate the account is jointly held by the filer and the filer's mother. The filer's mother. There he is. He's running for Senate. He's 37. When he was 32, he was moving, and his mom paid for it. He should just stay in her basement, I think. The people at the Free Beacon write, It's unclear why exactly Talafrica shares the account with his mother, quote, but she appears to be helping him, not vice versa. That is, the mom is still helping the 37-year-old son who's running for the U.S. Senate. The Free Beacon's Peter Hassan writes that Tamara Talarico is in her early 60s and has joined Freakazoid Talafrica on the campaign trail. She doesn't appear to be hard up for money. She and her husband, Mark Talarico, Talarico's adopted father, a retired senior sales engineer with a degree in nuclear engineering from Texas A&M, contributed $5,000 each to Talafrica's campaign for state representative in 2021. The same year, Talafrica reported an in-kind contribution of $1,437.84 from his parents for, quote, moving expenses, reports Peter Hassan. Isn't that great? Talafrica was 32 years old at the time. Hey, Mom, I'm moving. Can I have some money to move? I got to tell you, yeah, I had a mother, too. She was a woman. She had six boys, and there was a point much earlier than 32. I was 19. You know, I was long gone, moved to California, and you're on your own. It's like Blazing Saddles. You're on your own. Just amazing. Isn't that great?
1: Part of this Christian nationalist movement, isn't it, is trying to pass these things called private school vouchers. And if you're not an education policy person, you may have never heard of this. But essentially, it's an effort to take tax dollars out of our public schools, which are underfunded as they are. Texas is 43rd in the nation in per student education funding. So it's taking dollars out of the classroom and giving it to unaccountable private schools, usually Christian private schools. Again, part of this effort to blur the lines between church and state. And the governor of Texas, Greg Abbott, made this his top legislative priority for the year last year.
0: Yeah, Talafrica, 37 years old, but not all grown up quite yet, and he's running for the Senate. Isn't that amazing? Yes, sir. Your Democrat Party, they are really something. Yes, they are. Mm-mm-mm. Now, the New York Post has a story also, and it's Chris Rufo. Chris Rufo writing the story, and Austin Hufford at the New York Post. Public utilities seek LGBTQ plus contractors. This is California now. Whether they keep the lights on or not. Isn't that great? California Democrats have embraced the new form of favoritism. Contracts for businesses that are state certified are being owned by LGBTQ plus individuals. He had to just lay claim to it's affirmative action, various forms of affirmative action by the left. You know, that's they got real sexual hang-ups, these people do. The scheme operated through the California Public Utilities Commission, which they abbreviate naturally as the CPUC. It's the KEPUC. Here it is, which regulates privately owned utility companies. And isn't that amazing? And they're emphasizing there and saying, listen, if you're an LGBTQ company involved in public utilities, then you go to the front of the line because we're discriminating against heterosexual people. Is that what it is, Michael? I think you're discriminating against heterosexual people because too normal. Something like that. And then, you know, speaking of Democrats, you know how Democrats love burning things. They love firebombing. Like the Molotov cocktails are big with them these days. And they firebombed the Jewish governor's mansion in Pennsylvania because turned out he was too pro-Israel. Being Jewish, he was too pro-Israel. So isn't that amazing? They firebombed his place with Molotov cocktails. And that's just fine. In Chicago, in the meantime, and this is something that we should all pay attention to. The Democrats are still burning crosses when they get the opportunity. And isn't this amazing? The cross burners in Chicago, they had a big, oh, no, white supremacists are burning crosses in Chicago, Illinois. And this is what the Democrats are going crazy about, this because the white supremacists, this is what they're saying. And you know who those, they claim those are, you know, conservatives or Republican voters or MAGA people or Trump supporters or something like that. But quite amazing, because it turns out that it wasn't the cross-burning in Chicago in Grant Park, where the Democrats had their big riot in 1968, which they still blame on the police. Isn't that amazing? But it turns out that the cross-burning in Grant Park in Chicago was carried out by a liberal Asian American as an anti-Trump protest. Anti-Trump protest. Why would he burn a cross as an anti-Trump protest? Well, because it's the old projection thing. First of all, the Democrats created the White Knights, the KKK. They're the cross-burning people. My best girl's mother, this is a crazy story. My best girl's mother was off the boat from Ireland. She grew up in Ireland, a small seaside village in Ireland north of Dublin. And I mentioned, I think, yesterday. Did I mention this yesterday? The Edge. The Edge. She's from, that was on Chicago this morning. When she moved to the United States, America, with her Air Force husband to Georgia, she's Catholic, of course, nice Irish Catholic woman, and her Catholic church in Georgia had a cross burned in their front yard because they're Catholics, you know, you can't have Catholics around. So it was like that, and now the Democrats, they're still burning crosses, almost amazingly, but it shouldn't be too surprising, I guess, that that the Democrats are still burning crosses, and they call themselves liberals, and then they burn crosses in your park, Grant Park. They call themselves liberals, and then they firebomb the Jewish governor's mansion in Pennsylvania because he's too pro-Israel. And this guy in Chicago who burned the cross has now been caught, but it was white supremacists. All the news media, they said, oh, white supremacists in Chicago. Sure, that's what's going on. Burning a cross in Grant Park. And it's just, they're just completely insane. I've got to tell you. And they blame everybody else for it. And then pretty much every time it turns out that they get caught and they're the bad guys because of the many mental illnesses that they're not dealing with enough, I think, is it's really a big part of the problem. Left-wing Asian man claims Chicago cross-burning. Says it was anti-Trump protests and not white supremacy. How can it be white supremacy? He's an Asian guy. Here's a picture of him here. 21-year-old University of Illinois at Chicago student said he is the person connected to the cross-burning in Chicago's Grant Park last week. He's a senior there at the University of Illinois at Chicago. Senior Merlin Liu, L-U is the last name, told NBC5 Chicago's Chuck Goody that the motive was to protest the Trump administration, sure, cross-burning in Grant Park, Trump administration, and that he understood the historical significance of the imagery. Now, the Democrats will likely run him for office before they're done here because, you know, he's Asian. So you can't be critical of him and just because he's burning crosses and stuff. And he said, I did know about the historical relevance beforehand. And isn't that amazing? I did know. And he's talking to the TV news there. But I didn't know the severity, he said, how racially motivated it may seem from what I did. You should be kicked out of college for being that stupid. Because my protest has nothing to do with race, nothing to do with gender. Nobody brought up gender. You did. You must be a tranny or something. Lou has been taken into police custody as a person of interest in connection with the cross-burning. The cross-burning, isn't that amazing? And Andy No, the wonderful Andy No is on the job here, said the cross-burning incident in Chicago that was blamed on white supremacists was actually a leftist anti-Trump protest by an Asian-American man, college senior Merlin Liu, said he was protesting Christian nationalism and MAGA. Sure, Christian nationalism and MAGA. If he's deportable, he should be deported this afternoon. He should be kicked out of the country. If he's not, the Democrats should run him for office.
2: Merlin Liu, who was interviewed by NBC 5, who admitted to allegedly burning the cross in Ingark. During that interview, he seemed to lack an understanding of the meaning behind burning a cross and the implications of that. How concerning is that to you as mayor of, obviously, of a city with a predominantly black population? And do you think there needs to be more education around that?
3: You know, again, it's a painful reminder of how hatred towards black Americans still permeates, you know, in our society.
0: Man, oh, Manischewitz. Now, we were still going through. Is that anti-Semitic, do you think? I don't think it is. Let's go to this, because we've got, you know, the Iran deal, which is, I got to say, it's not jello yet from what I can tell. And Joe Scarborough is a psychopathological liar. Lying on Monday that he had read documents that didn't exist and that Trump stole the body of the documents from Barack Hussein Obama, who didn't have a memorandum of understanding and gave nuclear weapons to the extent that he could to the terrorists because he's not on Team America. Isn't that amazing? But and Caitlin Collins with the Canadian Prime Minister played that audio on CNN. Right. And then J.D. Vance yesterday. Look what I've done to the clock. J.D. Vance was on the Fox News Channel yesterday and talked about this. And I want to get to that coming up as well. And there's J.D. Vance's boy, is he comfortable in his skin? And he's a good, solid guy. President Trump was asked about it, too. And every soundbite that I played today reminds us that Joe Scarborough is a psychopath and that he makes up things like a schoolchild and lies out loud, angrily pounding the table, things that he just made up.

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0: And we're back. Let's go, Michael. Let's go to the telephones. Let's go to Ed, calling from Alexandria, Virginia. Eduardo, you're on the Chris Plant Show.
1: Hey, Chris. Welcome back. Welcome back. You said earlier that you were looking for a song. It was kind of funny. I was multitasking, and a song came on by Gloria Estefan. You know, The Music Is Gonna Get You.
0: Uh-huh.
1: And I thought, and so I started humming along. I'm like, the Democrats are gonna get you. The Democrats.
0: anyway, a very musical soul. That's good. That's good, healthy activity.
1: Yeah, you know. I'm going to segue first. Then I'm going to get into Bob real quick. I can do this in like 20 seconds. You know, we all love you, right? Obviously. But we also love the audience. I mean, I learn a lot from you. I learn a lot from the audience. You have the best audience ever. And I think, Bob, this is like a teaching moment. He can learn. Israel, where I've been a couple of times, and I've been to the Middle East, and I'm not Jewish. But, you know, the day that they became a state, they were attacked by every one of their neighbors.
0: Uh-huh.
1: And all they want to do is live in peace. That's what they want to do. Of course, they have to spend, you know, 68% of their GDP on protecting themselves. But the bottom line is with Israel is, you're right. You know, they're the only country there that has neighbors of all ethnic backgrounds, right? All religions.
0: And Western values.
1: And Western values, too. And you mentioned, you were kind of joking about the socialists. I mean, you can't get more capitalistic than Israel.
0: Yeah, right.
1: And
0: yeah, that's true.
1: Here's a fun fact, because I'm in technology. Israel has over 1,500 patents. The rest of the Middle East has zero.
0: And Nobel Prizes don't impress me anymore. But go to the Nobel Prize category, and it's off the charts. The Arab world and the Islamic world versus Israel, little tiny Israel. They have nice beaches where, you know, women in bikinis, and they're at peace.
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3: News this hour from Town Hall, I'm Mary Rose. Vice President J.D. Vance has left for Switzerland as the White House looks to get negotiations with Iran back on track. Vance is expected to meet on Sunday with Iran's officials as well as mediators from Pakistan and Qatar dispatched to Switzerland for the talks. Iran has closed Strait of Hormuz again, citing Israeli attacks in Lebanon and U.S. bad faith in their interim agreement on the war.
4: Friday, President Donald Trump said he was optimistic.
5: Well, those ships are flowing out of the Hormuz Strait like nobody's ever seen before.
4: Today, Israeli strikes on southern Lebanon killed at least 16 people, hours after reports of a ceasefire agreement. Israel vows to keep Israeli forces in southern Lebanon until any threat to Israel is eliminated. Hezbollah refuses to halt its attacks unless Israel commits to withdrawing from Lebanon, something Iran is also pressing for. Yesterday, Trump said this of the agreement with Iran.
5: And it's 60 days, they have to make a deal, otherwise we will do things that won't make them happy.
4: I'm Lisa Dwyer.
3: A GOP congressman cites the facts about gang violence as he staves off a charge of racism from a woke Democrat on Capitol Hill. Andrew Stewart reports.
6: Texas Republican Brandon Gill pushed back against racism accusations from Arizona Democrat Yasemin Ansari. This comes after Mr. Gill warned about cultural changes from mass migration, citing Britain's gang scandal. Congressman Gill highlighted his own family's diversity and declared that the racist label no longer works to silence debate.
3: Congressman Gill referenced a British study reporting widespread sexual assault of young white girls by predominantly Muslim Pakistani gangs. More on these stories at townhall.com.
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3: New allegations are raising questions about financial dealings tied to California's governor and his family.
8: Reports claim nonprofit and political fundraising linked to Governor Gavin Newsom and his wife directed millions into a for-profit media company. Well, the governor set a record for so-called behested donations from businesses with interest before the state. The allegations also point to broader criticism of one-party rule in California, citing stalled infrastructure projects and ongoing policy challenges. No formal charges have been filed, and the claims remain under scrutiny. John Scott reporting.
3: At least 13 people were injured in a drive-by shooting on Chicago's South Side late Friday night. Chicago police say two gunmen pulled up alongside a group of people and opened fire before fleeing in a red SUV. Officers responded to the scene after 11 p.m. Breaking news and analysis, townhall.com. President Trump is blaming the state of the reflecting pool on the National Mall in Washington on vandalism.
9: The algae is back.
10: Exactly. And it's probably never going to go away, regardless of who's president and who's pushing.
11: Yes, not only is there algae in the reflecting pool on the National Mall, but the blue paint at the bottom of the pool that President Donald Trump had ordered is peeling. Trump posted on social media Friday night, "We've had some real problems with vandalism at the beautiful reflecting pool." The Washington Post reported that park police officers did arrest someone Friday who they say was peeling paint from the pool. More than $14 million was spent on rehabbing the reflecting pool for the coming America 250 celebrations. Donna Warder, Washington.
3: Sunday marks the official start of summer. Astronomers say the summer solstice will occur at 4:25 a.m. Eastern. More on these stories at townhall.com.
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14: This is Weatherology. I'm meteorologist Laura Lockwood with the Alexandria Lakes Area Forecast. Lows level off around 50 tonight under mainly clear skies. Northeasterly winds 5 to 10 miles per hour. Sunshine mixed with clouds at times. Tomorrow, daytime highs approaching 73. Partly cloudy skies tomorrow night, 52. Mainly clear skies Monday with highs around 74. 69, storms likely Tuesday. For KXRA, I'm meteorologist Laura Lockwood. Currently 68.

0: During a bilateral meeting yesterday with the Emir of Qatar, President Trump mistakenly said that he could walk right across the border between Iran and Qatar, but the two countries are actually separated by the Persian Gulf. Oh, no. Oh, no, he thinks he's Jesus again.
1: The propaganda just never ends. It's the Soviet Union. We live in the Soviet Union. And the Democrat Party, they're the Soviets. That's the funny thing. I got one for you. I got one you probably haven't heard yet because it's kind of brand new. But we have a lot. The president now home, now back in the United States of America after his grand European tour, signing last night with great flourish in Paris, France, at a large museum that used to be a palace. Versailles, flanked by the French president, Macron, and Fromage. To the president's left and the French president's wife slash school teacher to President Trump's right. Signed the document, and it's a little bit complicated, I've got to say, and it's going to play out. I've never seen anything quite like it because it's Donald Trump, and he does things the Trump way, but it's fascinating, and I want to get to that. But let me get to this, because this story just popped. The top of the, I went to check the Fox News web page after I had finished up doing a whole lot of things this morning. I said, let me just give this a pop on a check. And here's the lead story on the top of the Fox News webpage. White, you know, we had this the fights at the White House on Sunday night, and then we had the terror attack that we learned, the would-be terror attack of the Democrats, at least five in custody now, men. And now we've learned something. We had a great caller day before yesterday said, we need to know who these people are that have been arrested, and we need to know more about them. And our caller was right, because, of course, that's the first thing you need is to need you need to know more about who these people are. Are they Joe Biden's children or his girlfriends, or what is? Well, here it is. White House UFC terror plot ringleader, and they've got ringleader in quotation marks for some reason, but I guess that's in the government documents. White House UFC terror plot ringleader, hang on now, is a Mexican illegal immigrant, a Mexican illegal alien. We got it. The leader who was going to attack the White House with the exploding drones and the five sniper positions to massacre as many people as possible at the White House. And, oh, by the way, they were, of course, planning on assassinating President Trump. That was part of their plot. President Trump there outdoors in the south lawn of the White House in a crowd, and their plot, however harebrained it might have been. But, you know, you'd still kill a lot of people. You don't have to be a genius to just blow stuff up and shoot guns at people. And White House UFC terror plot ringleader is a Mexican illegal immigrant, Abraham Alvarez. Abraham Alvarez, he's Abraham generation. Alvarez is a DACA immigrant. Oh, no, the deferred action for childhood arrival. Abraham Alvarez is a DACA immigrant who allegedly used the name Shepherd. He's got a code name. While organizing plans for White House attack. That's the thing. Democrats open the border. Democrats, DACA, deferred action, meaning no legal action, right, for childhood arrivals and all that, because they want to protect illegal aliens because they want more of that. That's by their policies. You will know them. Abraham Alvarez, identified in federal documents as the alleged ringleader of a plot, again in quotation marks, of a plot to carry out a mass casualty event at the UFC fight on June 14th. He's an illegal immigrant from Mexico who overstayed his visa. But I thought he's a DACA and all that. But wait, there's more. According to Homeland Security information first obtained by Fox News Digital. Good job, Fox News Digital. Why didn't the New York Times break this? I got to tell you, we had yesterday our mailbag. We had a question for one of our brilliant listeners yesterday on the mailbag saying, hey, wait a minute, why isn't every reporter in the country, every news organization just pouncing on this would-be terrorist attack at the White House for the big fight event, the UFC event. Terrorist attack, 23 guys, drones with explosives, a mass casualty, the president's there. And here in the documents they actually have, part of their plot was to assassinate the president of the United States. That's Donald John Trump. But here it is. Alvarez came at the invitation of the Democrats to the United States as a child and was granted by the Obama administration in 2014 deportation relief through the Deferred Action for Childhood Arrivals. They call that DACA. Everything has to be abbreviated and ideally into an acronym. He is a beneficiary of the DACA program. It's a program. It's Michael, are you involved in any government programs? I'm not part of any programs, I think. After he failed to leave the country when his B-2 visa expired in 2001. My favorite B-2 is a bomber and not a visa. Five co-conspirators were arrested so far this month for allegedly planning with others to use drones equipped with explosives to force an evacuation from the White House event on Sunday. And in the ensuing chaos, a team of snipers was allegedly set to open fire on the crowds. At least five different positions for their snipers, looking for a full-scale massacre. Civil war is what they're looking for. Federal investigators claim that Abraham Alvarez was responsible for planning, organizing, and directing the planned attack, and that he found stupid liberal males, and he said, hey, he's an illegal alien. Obama gave him DACA. So he's got to be a good guy. Court records ousted, listen to this, court records ousted Alvarez as a foreign national, considering he consented to a consular notification after his arrest this weekend, though the documents provided no information on his specific immigration status nor his country of origin. Because, you know, the government, the Democrats get in and they say, well, you can't include that in a police report because that would be prejudicial. Now, don't note that he's a criminal or anything like that. You know, the Democrats, they think a jury of their peers means you get 12 like-minded radical left-wing criminals to be your jury. Aren't they something? U.S. Immigration Customs Enforcement, that's ICE, who Democrats attack violently all the time and want to abolish and defund because they want to destroy the United States of America from within. They are, you know, all enemies, foreign and domestic. I think we've identified the domestic enemy. U.S. Immigration and Customs Enforcement lodged a detainer for Alvarez following the FBI arrest. I don't think we want to deport him. I think we want to put him in Supermax and bury him underground for 100 years. Alvarez was arrested by the FBI on the day of the fight in Omaha, Nebraska. The illegal alien from Mexico was in Omaha, Nebraska, and the FBI arrested him there. The White House and FBI declined comment when asked by Fox News Digital about the whereabouts of the other individuals involved in the group chat with the former directing the inquiry to a DOJ press release. Now, here's the thing. There is also Janine Pirro, our local prosecutor here. She was had a press conference, as members of this administration so frequently do, and as Joe Biden's administration never did. But she is saying, Janine Pirro, that these trials are going to take place across the country wherever these people were arrested, rather than one central location where the whole gang of terrorists is on trial in the same location for the same crimes. And I'd rather see, you know, kind of the Chicago 7 trial of all the terrorists in one place, not two guys on trial in California and one in Omaha, Nebraska, and one in Ohio. They should all be brought up on federal charges and probably be tried in Washington, D.C., and certainly all in the same place and ideally all at once, because this is, you know, first of all, that's the way it should be because of the crimes here. And here it is. This illegal alien from Mexico should never have been allowed in our country, acting DHS Secretary, Assistant Secretary Lauren Biss said in a statement to Fox News Digital on the attack. He was the ringleader of a failed terror attack targeting UFC Freedom 250 at the White House. He will face justice and swiftly be removed from our country. No, he won't. He should get 100 years in Supermax. After plans for the initial attack on Sunday Federal authorities claim the plotters planned a second wave where they would storm the White House gate, storming the castle, storming the Bastille. Isn't it amazing? The co-conspirators purportedly sought to jumpstart a revolution. So that's how you know they're Democrats in the United States, with violence, citing grievances. No, God knows they're aggrieved, such as government corruption, which didn't exist when Joe Biden was getting 10% from China as the big guy. No, no riots over that. The handling of the Epstein files, this is what they're upset about. These are just, I mean, these are Democrat media talking points that they want, the terrorist attack. They were inspired by the Democrat Party and the American news media, but I repeat myself. So there it is. They wanted to jumpstart a revolution in the U.S. with violence, citing grievances like government corruption, the handling of the Epstein files, lifelong Democrat, story out today about how Epstein wanted to lynch Trump when he was arrested and he was in jail. He's like, hey, I'll get you dirt on Trump, because he knew that the Democrats would gobble that up. He knows his, he knew before he didn't hang himself, his clientele. So the Epstein files, government corruption, data centers, they're upset about data centers because that's Elon Musk, you know, and using water and the influence of Israel over domestic policies. I got to tell you, these are all Democrat Party talking points. So and I've got this crazy audio for you that is completely nuts, where

0: convinced that these were right-wingers that were going to attack the Trump event at the White House on Sunday. Amazing, amazing stuff. So, yeah, Alvarez used the code name Shepherd, and investigators have identified 23 individuals who are part of this, and they're left-wing nutcases. And wait till you hear CNN lying to everybody about this because of their many mental illnesses. Extraordinary. These people. Yep. They wanted to get Trump, too. President Donald Trump has faced a string of security threats since he was wounded in an attempted assassination, July 2024, Butler, Pennsylvania. And they just keep on coming, don't they? They try and they try. Illegal alien from Mexico protected by Obama under DACA is the illegal alien head of the terror plot, the terrorist plot against the White House, President Trump, and the 250 fight event. Illegal aliens. And here because Democrats...
1: New information on the suspected plot to blow up fight night at the White House. Did they call themselves Vanguard of the Old Republic?
2: Were they inspired by Star Wars?
3: The five suspects under arrest are thought to be members of a group that calls itself Vanguard of the Old Republic. Authorities say it's an extremist group with anti-government beliefs that started on TikTok. Stephen Fabian has more.
2: We're learning more today about the suspects accused of plotting a drone attack on fight night at the White House. The FBI identified the grinning mastermind as Abraham Alvarez, a.k.a. the Shepherd. He was taken into custody, hiding out at a safe house, an old church he owns in Nebraska. Court documents say the plot was hatched on a TikTok channel they called Vanguard of the Old Republic, the name inspired by a Star Wars video game, The Old Republic. The FBI says the suspects aim to take out the billionaires and capitalist elites among the VIP guests on the South Lawn, listing high-value targets including the President, Vice President Vance, Elon Musk, and Israel's Prime Minister Benjamin Netanyahu, who weren't even there. The alleged plotters are being described today as accelerationists, meaning they sought to topple the government and accelerate the fall of society.

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0: All right. Now, the attempted terror attack, the mass murder on the south lawn of the White House that Democrats plotted with an illegal alien from Mexico as their ringleader, federal government documents, court documents show, Abraham Alvarez. There is more because, listen to this, his B2 visa expired in 2001. 2001. How long ago is 2001, Michael? Wait a minute. That's a quarter of a century ago. That's 25 years ago. We have the 25th anniversary of the terrorist attack of September 11th coming up. 25th anniversary coming up this year on September 11th, just a couple of months away. And here are the Democrats. Here's the mugshot of Abraham Alvarez. He's 31 years old, and he's got a big smile. He's beaming with delight. He's hairy, and he looks like a terrorist from the Middle East. Remarkable. But I wanna share with you, this is what Manderson Pooper, we played a little piece of this yesterday. Manderson Pooper on CNN had their security and law enforcement specialist on, John Miller, longtime TV left-wing guy. And listen to this. He paints a picture like these were right-wingers that were going to be attacking the White House on Sunday night.
1: Well, you had a universe of this 23 people that were in these chat rooms. Then you had a core group of 14 that were actively in discussions of, I'm down for the mission. We're going to meet in Fredericksburg. Then we're going to deploy to Washington.
2: You call them accelerationists.
1: Well, that's right. And this is an extreme kind of further than right-wing extremism.
0: Further than right-wing.
1: People who want to accelerate the collapse of society, the fall of the U.S. government, to do attacks like this and others that have been plotted and thwarted so that it will spark a race war, and that they can then achieve in the aftermath of that a white, religious, ethno-purist society.
0: See, white, religious, ethno-purist society. And he said it's an extreme further than right. Yeah, because they're left. But he never mentions that. He paints it as, with the language he uses, and Manderson Pooper standing there with his mouth hanging open, as is so often the case, nodding in agreement. Yeah, it's a right-wing ethno super state, a race war, a white. Listen to the language that he's using. And what do we have? It's an illegal alien from Mexico who's here under the protection of the Democrat Party and DACA, leading a gang of left-wing radicals who have an agenda that's right out of the Democrat Party's playbook from start to finish, because, you know, they got a DACA guy who's been here for 25 years. But there's more, because there's more.

0: News, I'm Mary Rose. Vice President J.D. Vance has left for Switzerland as the White House looks to get negotiations with Iran back on track. U.S. and Iranian negotiators will meet at a venue in Switzerland to discuss details of their interim agreement to halt the war. This comes after Iran said it closed the Strait of Hormuz due to Israel's attacks in Lebanon. President Trump, in response, threatened to impose tolls in the waterway if a final deal isn't reached in 60 days. Talks mediated by Pakistan and Qatar are set to begin Sunday. The deal involves unfreezing billions of dollars of Iran's assets, and Iran's negotiating team includes central bank and oil officials, among others. A large fire has almost completely destroyed a luxury resort in the Dominican Republic. This is SRN News.
1: This is weatherology. I'm meteorologist Laura Lockwood with the Alexandria Lakes area forecast. Lows level off around 50 tonight under mainly clear skies. Northeasterly winds 5 to 10 miles per hour. Sunshine mixed with clouds at times. Tomorrow, daytime highs approaching 73. Partly cloudy skies tomorrow night, 52. Mainly clear skies Monday with highs around 74. 69. Storms likely Tuesday. For KXRA, I'm meteorologist Laura Lockwood. Currently 66.
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0: All right, so we have learned, we learned this morning that the Rat Pack leader, the plot leader for the attack on the White House is an illegal alien from Mexico who's been in the country for at least 25 years, well over 25 years, under the protection of the Democrat Party, and he's the coup plotter, the plot leader. He's an illegal alien. He's from Mexico. He's got a big smile on his face and his mugshot. He's very happy with himself, very pleased with himself. He's going to be a celebrity in his circles, and the Democrats might want to run him for Congress. Mm-mm-mm. I tell you, and I've got a friend, a very reliable friend, said the Wall Street Journal referred to the coup plotters here as ultra-religious. Ultra-religious. They're left-wing radicals who are going crazy about data centers, and they hate Israel. They're not ultra-religious by any definition that I've come to understand the use of the term or the words. But these people, the news media, the most corrupt institution in America, and they're trying to turn it into something that it isn't, just as John Miller and Manderson Pooper were doing on CNN, saying, oh, yeah, it's what is it now? The ultra, it's the further extreme than the right wing. Yeah, it's because it's the left wing. They wanted to start a race war and have white supremacy. This is what CNN is telling their dwindling number of viewers, and it's why fewer and fewer people watch CNN and rely on CNN as a source of news and information. CNN is a disgrace to something that used to be called journalism, and that's quite amazing. And Manderson Pooper, of course, how many hundreds of millions is he worth, Michael? He bought a firehouse in New York as a party room for his friends, a fire station with fire poles and things like that. Isn't that amazing? Also, I got to say that let's go to Jeanine Pirro, because this is kind of fascinating, I thought. And the John Miller Manderson Pooper thing is just a disgrace. You would reasonably conclude, if listening to them and taking them seriously, that this was some kind of a right-wing plot, which doesn't make any sense. It's Donald Trump and the UFC fighters, but they don't care whether it makes sense. They're just full of hooey, and they peddle these crazy, wild-eyed left-wing. And again, everything these people are spun up about, left-wing talking points issued by the highest levels of the Democrat Party, and the ringleader protected by the Democrats under DACA, and Abraham Alvarez as the ringleader. Now, let me go to Jeanine Pirro, because I was interested, maybe surprised, definitely disappointed when I heard Jeanine Pirro do this, because, well, we're going to have the trials. Two guys arrested in California, one in Ohio, one in Nebraska, and wherever the fifth one is, and there should be more. But Jeanine Pirro is, she's wonderful, and I love her. And she's saying, well, we don't want to have the trials. And somebody asked her, are you going to have the trials for these terrorists who were going to attack the terrorists, attack the event at the White House the other night? 14 people. Just amazing stuff. But let's listen to what Jeanine Pirro said, because she said, we're not going to have the trials in Washington, D.C. I think it should be one big trial. I think it should be in Washington, D.C. It's where the plot was going to be carried out. And I think they should all be tried together as a gang of insurrectionists, terrorist Democrats, and that putting them on trial together, I think, helps to reveal the Democrat Party for what it is today. Let's go to Jeanine Pirro yesterday.
1: The UFC situation is being handled by other offices. Venue is literally in other states, and we do not have a piece of that here in D.C.
2: You don't expect that case will end up in your office?
1: I don't think so, not based on what we know so far.
0: Well, I got to say, I'm not a big fan of that, not what I've seen so far. I hope that changes, because these Democrats and their illegal alien ringleader should be on trial, the highest profile possible location. and Washington, D.C., and they should be on trial together because they're co-conspirators. And if you split them up and have one trial in Southern California, one trial in Northern California, one in Ohio, well, the news media has already buried this story. They're not going to report on the illegal alien, even though it's in the court documents and all of that. And I'm disappointed. And Judge Jeanine, I hope that changes, because this is a big deal. This is, you know, the Chicago 23. I think there are 23 of them. You know, like the Chicago 7 trial, and they should be now. I got to tell you, I was going back and forth with a buddy of mine, with Marty, and he said, "Listen, they're probably worried that if you have the trials in Washington D.C., that Washington D.C. juries will find them all not guilty and let them go, because Democrats love crime." Even rank-and-file Democrats, they want to die as victims of crime. It's quite amazing stuff. And also, it should be noted that Dana White, who is the UFC guy, the big boss, the CEO at UFC, and he was doing an interview about in the aftermath of the event, and he said that there are more plots that were being hatched against the UFC event at the White House on the South Lawn and President Trump. And it wasn't just this. You know, we haven't even given it a name yet, like Democrat Gate. It is, and the news media is burying this. They want to hit it in the back of the head with a shovel and bury it in a shallow grave in the desert somewhere outside of Reno, Nevada. This is the Democrat Party. But here's Dana White, the UFC boss man.
3: Did you have any idea that this was happening? Somebody was apparently planning to do something horrible on Sunday.
4: Yeah, there was more than that. There was more than that. And yes, I was in the loop on all of the stuff that was happening in real time. These are the kind of events that bring the nuts out. You know what I mean?
0: There was more than that. There was more than that, he said, and doing an interview for a podcast, of course, because what else is there? And, oh, there was more than that. There was more than that. I was in the loop on this. And the podcaster didn't know enough to ask another question and say, well, wait a minute. What do you mean there was more than that? There were four other plots. Were there other people? Have there been other arrests? And we've got a news media that is busy ignoring the story. They're not going to follow up on it because they're not on Team America, are they? And Abraham Alvarez, the ringleader, arrested in Nebraska. He's in Nebraska, in Omaha, Nebraska. And that makes sense. But I got to tell you, this John Miller and Manderson Pooper thing, this is the media deceiving, framing, reframing away from the truth, because you know how they are. In fact, I want to play that John Miller thing again, because this should be played on every news channel every day for eternity. It should be in journalism classrooms where they play it as an example of the bourgeois that the criminal news media, they lie and they lie and they lie. They spread these falsehoods, and they're fine with that. John Miller is his name. He's a former law enforcement person. He's been a media person for longer than I think he was in law enforcement. He used to be at ABC. Now he's at CNN. Manderson Pooper is not exactly looking for the truth. And here they are spinning this away from the illegal alien, left-wing, America-hating Democrats who are plotting this, and it's just amazing that our news, well, it's not amazing, but it's appalling. And here is John Miller and Manderson Pooper.
5: An extreme kind of further than right-wing extremism.
0: Extreme,
5: people who want to accelerate
0: right-wing.
5: A race war and that
0: accelerate.
5: They can then achieve in the aftermath of that a white, religious, ethno-purist society.
0: Right, religious, ethno-purist society. Excuse me, a white ethno-purist. So they're white, what do we call them? Supremacists. They're white extremists. And we got an illegal alien Mexican who's the gang leader. And do you think that that John and Manderson are going to come back on and correct that? I just don't think that they are. A race war, white ethno-purist, religious, what? There is no hint of religion anywhere in here. And we've got the Wall Street Journal claim that they're a religious extremist, and it's a religious group. It's not. CNN with the white ethno race war, the extreme further than right wing. So maybe, wow, gosh, they're the craziest right wing people you've ever heard of. They want a race war. They want to accelerate. And they got this BS language about being accelerants or accelerationists or something. And John Miller's making stuff up out of whole cloth. And Manders and Pooper is helping. And they're sitting there nodding in agreement. Yeah, white ethnocentric extremists farther than right wing. They want a race war. Come on. And a white ethnocentric pure, what was it? Ethno pure something purity. Just amazing. And they sell this as journalism when it clearly is not. In fact, it's the opposite of the truth. It's not only not the truth that they're reporting here, it's the opposite of the truth. Isn't that amazing? And the Fox News people, Abraham Alvarez, used the name Shepherd. As I say, he's got a code word. And listen to this. Alvarez responded when asked by a fellow plotter, because they have their communications online and stuff, when asked about making drones with explosives, he said, as many and as deadly as we can get. Right? That's what he said. Authorities say that he claimed to have had a working drone. He's got a working drone. Investigators have identified 23 individuals who are part of the alleged terror planning network. They stood up a network, an illegal alien as their ringleader, a Mexican illegal alien. However, as of publishing, only 5 arrests have been announced in connection with the plot. It's a plot. And it's unclear why the UFC event proceeded, went ahead with many of those involved, and the plot still seemingly at large. That's right, the FBI had become aware of the plot days before the event. And I believe arrests have been made even before the date of the event. But now people are scratching their heads and saying, well, wait a minute, you still got like 18 of these people on the loose, and you know what their plot is. But I guess they had broken it up sufficiently. They had the illegal alien Mexican ringleader. They really need to hold a press conference and maybe bring the illegal alien Mexican out and ask him if he's been voting Democrat the whole time he's been here as an illegal alien where he's not allowed to vote. But you know that he has been voting Democrat, don't we? If convicted of conspiracy to commit murder, each plotter faces a maximum penalty of life in prison and a $250,000 fine. I don't know if they can afford that. That's probably discriminatory. Planning to carry out violence on the White House grounds carries an additional maximum penalty of 5 years in prison, which I did not know, and I should have known that. That's kind of fun. Vice President J.D. Vance said on Tuesday that the alleged plans to attack the White House event were not that advanced, he said, noting that the plot was relatively undeveloped when it was caught and that none of the suspects were in town. Apparently, they weren't in town, and that is maybe why they decided to let it go ahead. The FBI, our law enforcement partners, and our U.S. attorneys did what they do every day to make America safe through quick response and vigilance in investigating, disrupting, and dismantling the alleged plan before it could be carried out, Acting Attorney General Todd said. So that's good stuff. And so we will take immediate and aggressive action to identify and prosecute those who incite and plan acts of violence. I think that's a good idea, don't you? That's probably the best thing. Yes, sir. Donald Trump has faced a string of security threats since he was wounded in July of 2024, campaign stop in Butler, Pennsylvania. And a number of other Democrats have attempted to murder him since then as well. All right, let's go to the telephones, Michael. Let's go to Philip calling from Kentucky. Philip, you're on the Chris Plant Show.
6: Chris, I got to disagree with you on the trials.
0: Okay.
6: The jury pool, as you very well know, in D.C. is so liberal, they're about to elect a socialist mayor. Mm-hmm. I'd rather have these trials out in the heartland, Ohio, Nebraska, wherever. Uh-huh. And that also puts a strain on liberal attorneys. Mm-hmm. Otherwise, you'd have an Abby Lowell in D.C. and some other vaunted liberal attorney to defend them. I think it's better to have them out there.
0: Well, it's interesting that you say that. And again, going back and forth with my friend this morning, and my friend brought it up first. He said they're probably afraid that D.C. juries will let them all go. I actually did say that a few minutes ago, Phil, but that D.C. juries will let them all go and turn them into heroes. And I got to say, Philip, if that is indeed what might happen in D.C., then I think it might be best to move the ball forward in D.C., revealing the Democrat Party to be the Civil War Party, the criminal party, the terrorist party. And I know what you're saying, but and if they're not, well, one is in Nebraska, one is in Ohio. But it is a plot that there was they were going to carry out in Washington, D.C. against the White House and the president. And the news media will scatter them everywhere and ignore them and downplay them if the trials take place across the country. If you have one big trial in Washington, D.C., the corrupt, filthy news media can't ignore it. And quite honestly, if the Democrat jury in Washington lets everybody go or minimizes the punishment for it, it reveals the Democrat Party to be what they are. And I think that, you know, this party, while I know what you're saying, I think having an almost, I don't want to call it a show trial, but a trial that is up here for the public to see that the press can't ignore. And even if the Democrats, I mean, if the Democrat jury lets them go, it would reveal Washington, D.C. to be the most corrupt city, which it may very well be, although there's a lot of competition in the United States of America. And I might be talked out of it, Philip. I'd like to talk to Jeanine Pirro or hear more from her on that, because she's a smart woman, and she's saying right now they don't have a piece of that pie, and the local jurisdictions across the country are going to take that. These are FBI arrests, the Secret Service involved. The target was the president and the White House, a terrorist mass murderer, attack ringleader, an illegal alien from Mexico. This is the Democrat Party in a nutshell, and I'd like to put them on display for everyone to see. And if they let them all go, I'd like to expose the Democrat Party for that. Then they're going to attack Fort Sumter again.

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0: All right, we have returned. I'd like to go back to the telephones. I see there's some unanimity in all of this. Let's go to Ray, calling from Manassas, Virginia. Ray, you're on the Chris Plant Show.
1: Chris, I have to agree with the last caller you had come in there. If you try this thing in D.C., they'll all get acquitted. They'll all become heroes. Everybody that tried to get them in D.C. will become the bad guy. And one other thing now, the 10% rule. 10% of people will complain about something. The other 90% will feel the same way but not say that. You've got two callers now that have said don't try it in D.C.
0: Yep.
1: How many more people do you have out there that think just the way we do but don't want to call you?
0: Yeah, that's why I wanted to go to you when I saw you on the big board. I said, it's two guys. And I tell you, it started with my friend Marty, who said if you try it this morning, we were texting, and he said if you try them in D.C., they'll all walk. D.C. juries will let them all walk. But I got to tell you also, Ray, the Democrat Party, first of all, look at the low regard in which we normal Americans hold Democrats, not just elected Democrats, but rank and file Democrats. We believe broadly and across the board that the Democrat Party is so pro-crime and so pro-criminal and now pro-terrorists headed by an illegal alien that Democrat jurors in our nation's capital will fan the flames and they will free the terrorists and make them heroes. That's what we think of the Democrat Party.

0: Okay.
1: Speaking of flock cameras, because I think a lot of people don't understand what's going on with Ring cameras, you know, and that with that they're tracking people going back and forth. You know, they tried to sell it as like, oh, you know, this is going to be so great. If you lose your dog, we're going to be able to find the dog.
0: Super Bowl commercial.
1: Yes. When it's really not for the dog.
0: But what makes you think that Meta, Snap, Apple, they're not doing all the same thing with their cameras?
1: I'm sure they are.
0: They absolutely are.
1: They need all the... Why do you think we're building all these data centers? Do you think so we can do characters of each other?
0: Right. I mean,
1: not really. All right, so I saw this out of China, this next story. And it's something that when we start thinking about these the robots taking over our jobs... That this is a job that I didn't think that a little robot could actually take over.
0: Okay.
1: It's like, brother, can you spare a charge? There's this Unitree G1 humanoid, and it's down on its knees on a sidewalk, and it's begging people for money.
0: Oh, boy.
1: So you see the little ball there?
0: Yeah.
1: And the QR code?
0: Mm-hmm.
1: And a handwritten sign pleading for help with its electric bill.
0: It doesn't need money.
1: Okay.
0: It's a robot.
1: Somebody actually dropped something in the bowl. Okay. The bot is whimpering lines like, my battery's low. Please help. My battery's low.
0: So this is someone who just put a robot out there and it was a way to get money from people. It's a smart idea.
1: I think it's a marketing stunt.
0: I can't blame them.
1: It's a marketing stunt is what it is.
0: Did you see the story about someone who was doing a program? I can't remember. I don't want to misquote the company. It's on one of the major chatbots. And they're doing a programming. And you have the option to, you can see what the chatbot is doing in real time, going here, doing these processes. Mm-hmm. You can see every single step. And during which the chatbot decides that it needs to charge the user for the work that it's doing. And that it needs to create an account to send them a bill. Now, this is while it's doing the programming and the processing. Then it self-realizes, I don't use money. I don't know what I'm going to do with the money if I charge them. So my money must go to Google. And it sends them a bill from Google for the work it was doing with the chatbot service.
1: I haven't seen that. That's fascinating.
0: You got to watch this video. It's really interesting in real time to see an AI go, oh, I don't need money.
1: Yeah, it's true. I mean, you know, I would give this humanoid a dollar.
0: You would give that beggar a dollar?
1: But then I figure out I could just charge it.
0: Oh, yeah. Still can't wait for those awesome jokes to start.
1: All right, picture this. You're at work. Your phone buzzes. It's your kid's telephone number, and it's your kid's voice, panic, saying he's been in an accident, needs money wired right now. And of course, as a mom or dad, you'd move heaven and earth in order to help this child out. And that's exactly what scammers are counting on. I mean, here's the play. Criminals buy your phone number and your family details from data brokers. And these are companies that you've never heard of. They sell your life for just pocket change. And then they grab just 2 or 3 seconds of your kid's voice off a video. They clone with AI and they make that call. 1 in 4 Americans already got one. Now, some guy lost $15,000 protecting a kid who was never even in danger. Now, you can't stop the bad guys and gals from cloning a voice, but you can make sure that they never get your number in the first place. And that's where Incogni steps in. It automatically hits over 420 data brokers and forces them to delete your personal info, then keeps it gone. Here's the deal. I mean, the reason why I even have Incogni is because my home address, my home telephone number, and more were available on the internet. And then I went out and I'm like, we need to figure out how to get this junk off the internet. And I tried so many different services and I settled on Incogni. And right now you can get 60% off. It comes to me about $7 a month by going to privacykim.com. 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All right. We have so much in today's show. I had trouble putting it all together. We're going to talk about how AI can catch dangerous drug combinations, how scammers are pivoting, and you should see the phone calls coming up. So stay right where you are here with the Kim Komando Show. You want to get outside, take the hike, keep up with the people you love, move through your day without thinking twice about it. 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

0: 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So I had to call Cox Cable the other day.
1: Okay. Did your internet go down?
0: No, I was complaining about the bill.
1: Okay. It was too expensive.
0: Yes. You know, it just keeps going up and up and up. But when you call them, you get that, hi, thank you for calling Cox. We care about you. We love you forever. And just hold on the line and someone will be with you automatically. And then an AI bot comes in.
1: Okay.
0: Says, hi, I'm Bob. And I'm here to help you. You're like, you're not Bob. Your name's not Bob. So that's when I decided I would test my own theory. What exactly do you say when an AI bot answers in order to get to a human being? What do you think?
1: Just say operator.
0: No. You could say representative, maybe.
1: Sure.
0: Okay. You can say the magical phrase is, I want to cancel.
1: Yeah, because that's the only way companies like that react.
0: And then you get to the human retention department.
1: Ooh.
0: And they have a quota in order to try to keep you.
1: Did you get your bill down?
0: Yes. Well, you want to talk to a retention specialist.
1: Okay.
0: It went down like, you know, like it was actually like 15%, but I'll take it.
1: Okay, something.
0: And then I also had to get rid of every channel that Barry subscribed to.
1: Do you get annoyed when you're talking to a chatbot?
0: Yes.
1: Now that you know?
0: Yes.
1: You think it should be just people?
0: No, because I mean, they can answer probably some questions in the beginning to save the company money. But the other thing that you can say too, a secret phrase is, I'm returning your call.
1: What?
0: Yeah. If you are ever in a chatbot and you say, I'm returning your call, odds are you're going to get to a human being.
1: Okay. I'll remember that.
0: Let's talk about Home Title Lock. 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
4: With SRN News, I'm Ron Taylor. Vice President J.D. Vance is on his way to Switzerland for talks between the U.S. and Iran. Vance departed this afternoon, a day after the talks were supposed to start in Geneva. Iran says it has closed the Strait of Hormuz. However, the White House is challenging the Iranian claim. President Trump, in response today, threatening to impose U.S. tolls on the crucial waterway if a final deal with Iran isn't reached in 60 days. Vance confirmed that negotiations are already getting underway with the arrival of Jared Kushner and Steve Witkoff. The vice president remarked it came as Iran had announced its closing the strait due to continued Israeli attacks in Lebanon. Los Angeles Mayor Karen Bass declaring an emergency today to ensure the city gets the resources it needs to fight a large warehouse fire that sent large plumes of smoke into the air. The fire at a privately owned cold storage warehouse is in the city's Boyle Heights neighborhood, started Wednesday, and continues to burn. This is SRN News.
5: This is weatherology. I'm meteorologist Laura Lockwood with the Alexandria Lakes Area Forecast. Lows dip down to about 50 tonight under partly cloudy skies, northeast winds 5 to 10 miles per hour. Sunshine mixed with clouds at times tomorrow, daytime highs approaching 73. Lows dip down to about 52 tomorrow night, partly cloudy. Mainly clear Monday with highs in the mid-70s, thunderstorms likely Tuesday. For KXRA, I'm meteorologist Laura Lockwood. Right now, 64.
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0: Absolutely.
1: What do you think they look like?
0: I mean, here's what I would
1: not
0: say.
1: Not little green men.
0: But I do think that probably the depictions through Hollywood are close. Because I think, and this is a little conspiracy theory tin hat thing, that the government may want to use Hollywood to prepare us.
1: In the event that they actually get here one day.
0: Correct. And so that whatever image the government has of aliens that have been here or what they speculate, they've given to directors and producers to use in art.
1: So have you seen Disclosure Day yet?
0: Not yet. I do. I want to hear it. I want to see it. Okay.
1: Barry and I went last weekend.
0: And? You went to the movie theater?
1: Yeah. I got up three times.
0: When's the last time you went to a movie theater?
1: A long time ago. And I remember.
0: This is shocking.
1: I know. And when I got there, a woman was sitting in my seat. I'm like, this is H5.
0: I haven't been to the movies in 5 years, and I show up, and someone's in my seat.
1: I know. And she's like, well, nobody was really sitting here. I said, that's because the movie hasn't started yet.
0: They are now.
1: Okay.
0: Now, I've heard bad things about this movie because
1: I hated the ending.
0: I'm expecting, like, this psychological alien movie, and it's really like a car chase movie and tons of action.
1: It's like a sci-fi thriller about a guy who steals records from the government about aliens. And what's her name? Emily Blunt? Is that her name?
0: Okay.
1: And she's so beautiful. And she's in the movie. And of course, you know, movie things happen.
0: Sure.
1: It's getting pretty good reviews. I said I wouldn't recommend it in a newsletter. And people are like, well, why won't you recommend it? Because I think the ending sucks. And so, but one of these times that I got up, because I can't sit like that. This movie's like 2 hours and 40 minutes. Is that I got up and I figured, I'll go get some popcorn. So I get popcorn. And the kid looks at me and goes, what size? I said, small, please. He goes, you want butter? I'm like, absolutely not. And he said, $8.75.
0: For a small?
1: Popcorn. I'm like, it's like this big.
0: A small?
1: I know.
0: Oh my word.
1: So.
0: Have you seen The Arrival?
1: No.
0: Okay, this is a similar type movie, but it's really cerebral. It's science fiction plus like, almost documentary style telling.
1: Okay, I would like that one.
0: I highly recommend, if you didn't like Disclosure Day, watch Arrival. It's with Amy Adams, who's like the hottest woman in Hollywood, and it is so good. I highly recommend Arrival.
1: It's not in theaters then.
0: No, it's been out for a couple of years.
1: Okay, all right. You know what? Maybe I'll watch that this weekend because it's just, I thought a lot of the technology that they were showing in Disclosure Day absolutely exists.
0: Okay.
1: It does exist. And I would believe that the government would have some of these records. But when you see it, I'm not going to do the spoiler, but the ending, I just sat there and went like, what was that?
0: Just, it didn't match the story. It was out of left field. Yes. It was, okay.
1: Yeah. And I don't know what Steven Spielberg was trying to do with this ending. Unless maybe there's a Disclosure Day 2 that's coming out. I don't know.
0: This time we really disclose in a world where disclosing once is not enough.
1: You know, he's 79 years old.
0: Spielberg?
1: Yeah.
0: Oh, I didn't know
1: Looked
0: that.
1: Him up. 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All right, stay right where you are. We have more of the show coming right up. As America celebrates its 250th birthday, let's talk about something that's been a cornerstone of the American dream, owning a home. Here's something every property owner needs to know. Imagine spending years paying off your mortgage and building equity only to discover a criminal used forged documents and public records to put your property in their name. Scary. Right? But even scarier, FBI

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1: So we have travel softball girls. And this summer, we're going to Riverside, San Diego, Indianapolis, Denver, and Seattle.
0: Wow.
1: And we were like, oh my gosh, this is so expensive. And Lisa was talking to one of the other teammates' moms, and they're like, oh yeah, we paid for the entire summer with miles. And I'm like, I want to pay with miles. And so Lisa went on to ChatGPT, asked what's the best way that we can start building miles. It came up with a plan. 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
0: Beautiful.
1: It's phenomenal.
0: That's great. 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
0: 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I'm going to try that.
1: It's great.
0: I'm going to try that.
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3: With SRN News, I'm Ron Taylor. Vice President J.D. Vance has left for Switzerland as the White House looks to get negotiations with Iran back on track. Vance expected to meet Sunday, with Iran's parliamentary and central bank and oil officials, as well as mediators from Pakistan and Qatar, dispatched to Switzerland for the talks. Iran says it's closed the Strait of Hormuz. However, the White House is challenging that claim. Los Angeles Mayor Karen Bass declaring an emergency as large plumes of smoke are emitting from a large warehouse in the city's Boyle Heights neighborhood that started Wednesday, prompting shelter-in-place orders in the area. Father's Day is tomorrow, and Americans are expecting to spend big. The National Retail Federation's annual survey projects Father's Day spending to hit a record $28 billion this year. The survey said over half of those celebrating Dad this year will treat him to a special outing. 60% plan on getting Father's Day cards. 58% say they're buying something special. This is SRN News.
4: This is weatherology. I'm meteorologist Alora Lockwood with the Alexandria Lakes Area Forecast. Lows dip down to about 50 tonight under partly cloudy skies, northeast winds 5 to 10 miles per hour. Sunshine mixed with clouds at times tomorrow, daytime highs approaching 73. Lows dip down to about 52 tomorrow night, partly cloudy. Mainly clear Monday with highs in the mid-70s, thunderstorms likely Tuesday. For KXRA, I'm meteorologist Laura Lockwood. Currently, it's 62 degrees.
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1: Thank you. It's good to be here.
0: So tell us what's happening.
1: So in my situation, AI was used to falsely arrest me 2 different times. And the way it started is we had started with a builder, sued him, won. And then all of a sudden, things escalated to where we were attacked with computers, phones, everything. And in the process, when we had one of the computers being repaired, we discovered this log file that had my neighbor's name and computer name in it. And that's when we realized we've got a serious problem here. So we approached, we were in the federal court, still going after the builder, and we approached the federal court to issue a protective order against our neighbors. He retaliated, ran down to the local court, and local court went into this hook, line, and sinker. And then what transpired was when we were in the courtroom, this is how I learned this was AI. The opposing counsel said that he, you know, when we asked to see the video, because we're just seeing, you know, bits and pieces, he said he'd received the anonymous snippets, you know, and he said, but I've never verified them. I don't know who the source is. And so the judge should have thrown it out, but she didn't. She allowed it.
2: Hold on one second.

0: You're saying that you're in two court battles with someone, a builder, it sounds like, and they use deep fakes to get you arrested?
1: Absolutely.
0: And what were the videos of? What were the deep fakes of?
1: The original one they said was threatening in that I had three personalities in that video, and I knew immediately it was an AI-generated video, and that's how that would happen. Now, part of the problem, too, is they had control of our YouTube channel for 4 months, and they had source material, meaning other videos I had created, and that's what we figured out, how they put all this together.
2: Who had access to your YouTube channel? Just the person who created the deepfake video of you?
1: Absolutely. You know, we figured out our neighbor, and not just one neighbor. There's more than one that's involved in this, and they all have technology that are not normally in the hands of citizens.
2: And why is that? Do they work for the government or the NSA or something?
1: We suspect that, but we don't have any proof of that.
0: And when you told the courts that these videos are obviously AI and that you weren't in them and didn't do what's in them, how did the court respond?
1: When they issued warrants for the arrest, the warrants were already void. So that's why it became, by the DA and the judge, they knew that they had egg on their face. So they pressed the AI. You know, they knew the videos were AI. The judge knew it, but they went ahead anyway with the malicious prosecution, and they're still in the process of doing that. So
2: when you say that you were threatening in the video, what exactly was happening inside this video?
1: The only thing I saw was, where we were being attacked constantly, like we were forced to live in our tent in the driveway for 5 years because when we bought this house, it was systemic with mold, and that was the lawsuit. So they had me going around in my yard where I was attacked in the tent, and I'd walk around and look for, the person on the property, and that's all they had. That's all they showed in the videos. Yet they said I threatened in the video my neighbor directly, and I've never seen that, and it's never been produced.
2: So your question to us is, how can you prove that the video is deepfake?
1: Absolutely. Well, it's not just that. There's no policies. There's no procedures. There's no laws for this. And again, there's no verification process to determine whether or not this is a legitimate video or an AI video.
2: Do you
1: 100% say.
2: David, do you have an attorney?
1: No, we're representing ourselves and have been for years.
2: I think it might be time to get some counsel and or find an AI forensics expert. And the AI forensics expert would be able to disprove that this was actually you in these videos. So there's no commercially available tool right now for the consumer that you could use in a courtroom. Okay. But if you had somebody who could decipher this frame by frame and then write up a report that you could take, David, as you represent yourself to the courtroom and say, I hired a third party expert, then you might have a case. 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
4: With SRN News, I'm Ron Taylor. U.S. and Iranian negotiators are on their way to a venue in Switzerland to discuss details of their interim agreement to halt the war. This comes after Iran said it closed the Strait of Hormuz due to Israel's attacks in Lebanon. President Trump, in response, threatened to impose tolls on the waterway if the final deal isn't reached in 60 days. Talks mediated by Pakistan and Qatar are set to begin Sunday. Los Angeles Mayor Karen Bass declaring an emergency Saturday, ensuring the city gets its resources it needs to fight a large warehouse fire that's been burning since Wednesday in the Boyle Heights neighborhood of the area, prompting shelter-in-place orders in that area. A large fire almost completely destroying a luxury resort in the Dominican Republic, forcing the evacuation of some 1,700 tourists. Local media reporting the Viva Dominicus Beach by Wyndham Resort is located in Bahia Beach, a popular destination there. This is SRN News.
5: This is weatherology. I'm meteorologist Laura Lockwood with the Alexandria Lakes area forecast. Lows dip down to about 50 tonight under partly cloudy skies, northeast winds 5 to 10 miles per hour. Sunshine mixed with clouds at times. Tomorrow, daytime highs approaching 73. Lows dip down to about 52. Tomorrow night, partly cloudy. Mainly clear Monday, with highs in the mid-70s. Thunderstorms likely Tuesday. For KXRA, I'm meteorologist Laura Lockwood. Currently 61.
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0: We're Red Eye Radio. He's Eric Cronin. I'm Gary McNamara.
1: I'm going to show you the situation that we're in.
2: Yeah.
1: You see the Nate Bargatze controversy, that Nate Bargatze went to the UFC 250.
2: This is the thing. You do anything that's associated with Trump, and all of a sudden you're political. Now, there's been this thing with Nate Bargatze. I think, just my observation, he may tell you it's not true. I think all the comedians love him, and they call him the nicest comedian in the world, right? And he's worked with lots of liberal comedians, and he's a clean comedian. He's also a Christian. There are a couple of comedians that I've seen have him on their podcast that you could tell they were kind of going at him a little bit, and maybe it was friendly jabbing or not. Nate never made a big deal out of that. But if you, as a clean comedian who is openly a Christian, go to any event associated with Trump, how dare you? And Nate is great. He's really not political in his comedy at all.
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4: With SRN News, I'm Ron Taylor. U.S. and Iranian negotiators are on their way to a venue in Switzerland to discuss details of their interim agreement to halt the war. This comes after Iran said it closed the Strait of Hormuz due to Israel's attacks in Lebanon. President Trump, in response, threatening to impose tolls on the waterway if a final deal isn't reached in 60 days. Talks mediated by Pakistan and Qatar are set to begin later today. A large fire has almost completely destroyed a luxury resort in the Dominican Republic, forcing the evacuation of nearly 1,700 tourists. Local media reported an Italian tourist died in the fire and several other tourists required medical assistance. The Viva Dominicus Beach by Wyndham Resort is located in Bahia Bay, a popular destination for U.S. and international tourists on the southeastern coast of the Dominican Republic. Father's Day is today, and Americans expected to spend a record $28 billion for Dad this year. This is SRN News.
5: This is weatherology. I'm meteorologist Laura Lockwood with the Alexandria Lakes Area Forecast. Lows dip down to about 50 overnight under partly cloudy skies. Northeast winds 5 to 10 miles per hour. A mix of clouds and sun again. Sunday, daytime highs approaching 73. Sunday night, 52. Highs level off around 74. Monday, under mainly clear skies. 69. Tuesday, thunderstorms likely. For KXRA, a meteorologist, Laura Lockwood. Currently, it's 61 degrees.
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0: We're on our radio. He's Eric Carlin. I'm Gary McNamara. Actually, the best one was the woman one time that was getting on my case saying she knew I was secretly gay because I have such a great relationship with my father. And I went, well, wouldn't that be with my mother?
1: Right.
0: And it's like,
1: I don't even know the correlation.
0: But I think she thought she was actually going to get to me. But yeah. I am a heterosexual. But after my relationship history, I have no pride in that at all.
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3: With SRN News, I'm Ron Taylor. Iran and U.S. negotiators on their way to a venue in Switzerland to discuss details of their interim agreement to halt the war. This comes after Iran said it closed the Strait of Hormuz due to Israel's attacks in Lebanon. President Trump, in response, threatening to impose tolls in the waterway if a final deal isn't reached within 60 days. Talks mediated by Pakistan and Qatar are set to begin later today. Los Angeles Mayor Karen Bass declaring an emergency Saturday to ensure the city gets the resources it needs to fight a large warehouse fire that's been sending large plumes of smoke in the air. That fire at a privately owned cold storage warehouse in the city's Boyle Heights neighborhood started Wednesday, prompting shelter-in-place orders in the area because of the risk of hazardous air. With Father's Day today, Americans expecting to spend big. The National Retail Federation annual survey saying they expect Americans to spend around $227 on Father's Day. This is SRN News.
4: This is weatherology. I'm meteorologist Laura Lockwood with the Alexandria Lakes Area Forecast. Lows dip down to about 50 overnight under partly cloudy skies. Northeast winds 5 to 10 miles per hour. A mix of clouds and sun again. Sunday, daytime highs approaching 73. Sunday night, 52. Highs level off around 74. Monday, under mainly clear skies. 69. Tuesday, thunderstorms likely. For KXRA, I'm meteorologist Laura Lockwood. Right now, 57.
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0: J.D. Vance, and Howard Lutnick's there laughing up. You've got Marco Rubio there. There isn't a hint of any joy at all. And you know, I've seen him with the president.
1: Yeah.
0: A joke is made.
1: Right.
0: You know, the one, what was the story that was out there that every single person, it was Rubio and it was, oh, I forgot who else it was, Rubio and somebody else. Hegseth, they said, wasn't for it, and Rubio wasn't for it, but it was Rubio and someone else that were vehemently against it. But everybody in that room, they said, was against this deal. Only the president wanted it. But here he is. Here's this audio. Here we go. Let's go.
2: This way, if it works out, I'm going to take the credit. If it doesn't work out, I'm blaming J.D. You better be careful, J.D. He's going to turn his plane around and get the hell out of here. Yeah, I like that idea.
0: And you've got Lutnick laughing like crazy on his one side.
1: Yeah.
0: And Marco Rubio as stone-faced as I've ever seen him.
1: Yeah.
0: But what I thought interesting was even J.D. Vance, according to the one article, and again, they're source stories, whether they're true or not, but the article was making the case that J.D. Vance was actually not for what the president was doing.
1: Right. J.D. Vance and Marco Rubio and Hegseth. You mean early on, J.D. Vance didn't want him to go into Iran?
0: No, J.D. Vance didn't want this.
1: The deal.
0: What was told him, there's a lot of, he doesn't, again, he probably wouldn't have done this, but he didn't like the way this deal was being done. And how it would be presented to the American people. No. And you could see the struggle he's had with it because he's had to bring out straw men. He knows he's doing it.
1: Yeah. Yeah.
0: But I
1: don't know anybody out there that's had a consistent message.
0: No.
1: From this administration.
0: But the look on Rubio's face.
1: Oh, man.
0: Man, unbelievable.
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4: With SRN News, I'm Ron Taylor. U.S. and Iranian negotiators have arrived at a venue in Switzerland to discuss details of their interim agreement to halt the war. This comes after Iran said it closed the Strait of Hormuz due to Israel's attack in Lebanon. President Trump responding, threatening to impose tolls on the waterway if a final deal isn't reached in 60 days. Talks mediated by Pakistan and Qatar are set to begin later today. Los Angeles Mayor Karen Bass declaring an emergency Saturday to ensure the city gets the resources it needs to fight a large warehouse fire that sent large plumes of smoke in the air. The fire is a privately owned cold storage warehouse in the city's Boyle Heights neighborhood. Started Wednesday, prompting shelter-in-place orders in the area because of the risk of hazardous air. Father's Day today, Americans spending around $28 billion this year expected, as each person expecting to rent around $227 for Father's Day. This is SRN News.
5: This is weatherology. I'm meteorologist Alora Lockwood with the Alexandria Lakes Area Forecast. Partly cloudy, overnight, lows around 51. Winds out of the northeast, 5 to 10 miles per hour. Highs level off around 73. Sunday, a mix of clouds and sun. Partly cloudy skies, Sunday night, lows dip down to about 51. Partly cloudy, Monday, with high of 75. 71, storms likely, Tuesday. For KXRA, I'm meteorologist Laura Lockwood. Right now, it's 55 degrees.
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1: You know, this is the thing. You do anything that's associated with Trump, and all of a sudden you're political. Now, there's been this thing with Nate Bargatze. I think, just my observation, he may tell you it's not true. I think all the comedians love him, and they call him the nicest comedian in the world, right? And he's worked with lots of liberal comedians, and he's a clean comedian. He's also a Christian. There are a couple of comedians that I've seen have him on their podcast that you could tell they were kind of going at him a little bit, and maybe it was friendly jabbing or not. Nate never made a big deal out of that. But if you, as a clean comedian who is openly a Christian, go to any event associated with Trump, how dare you? And Nate is great. He's really not political in his comedy at all.
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3: With SRN News, I'm Ron Taylor. U.S. and Iranian negotiators have arrived at a venue in Switzerland to discuss details of their interim agreement to halt the war. This comes after Iran said it closed the Strait of Hormuz due to Israel's attacks in Lebanon. President Trump, in response, threatened to impose tolls in the waterway if a final deal isn't reached in 60 days. Talks mediated by Pakistan and Qatar are set to begin today. Los Angeles Mayor Karen Bass declaring an emergency yesterday to ensure the city gets the resources it needs to fight a large warehouse fire that sent large plumes of smoke into the air. The fire at a privately owned cold storage warehouse in the city's Boyle Heights neighborhood started Wednesday, prompting shelter in place outdoors and orders in the area because of the risk of hazardous air. And a large fire that almost completely destroyed a luxury resort in Dominican Republic put 1,700 guests out of commission.
4: This is weatherology. I'm meteorologist Laura Lockwood with the Alexandria Lakes Area Forecast. Partly cloudy overnight with a low of 51. Northeast winds 5 to 10 miles per hour. Daytime highs approaching 73. Sunday, a mix of clouds and sun. Lows level off around 51. Sunday night, partly cloudy skies. Sunshine mixed with clouds at times. Monday, with high of 75. 71, thunderstorms likely. Tuesday, for KXRA, I'm meteorologist Laura Lockwood. Currently, it's 54 degrees.
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0: 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I'm Gary McNamara.
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3: With SRN News, I'm Ron Taylor. Vice President J.D. Vance has landed in Switzerland to help launch negotiations with Iranian leaders over Tehran's nuclear program. The talks aim to solidify an interim deal to end the war in Iran. The negotiations involving top U.S. and Iranian officials are crucial for global security and the economy. Vance's arrival was delayed due to escalating fighting in Lebanon between Israel and Hezbollah. The situation is tense, with Iran claiming to have closed the Strait of Hormuz, a key oil transit route. U.S. Central Command disputes this, saying traffic continues. The talks include Qatari mediators and Pakistani leaders. Father's Day is today, and Americans are expected to spend big. The National Retail Federation's annual survey projects Father's Day spending this year to hit a record $28 billion. 60% plan on getting Father's Day cards. 58% will buy Dad new clothes. This is SRN News.
4: This is weatherology. I'm meteorologist Alora Lockwood with the Alexandria Lakes Area Forecast. Partly cloudy overnight with a low of 51. Northeast winds 5 to 10 miles per hour. Daytime highs approaching 73. Sunday, a mix of clouds and sun. Lows level off around 51. Sunday night, partly cloudy skies. Sunshine mixed with clouds at times. Monday, with a high of 75. 71, thunderstorms likely. Tuesday, for KXRA, a meteorologist, Laura Lockwood. Currently is 53 degrees.
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0: This is Weatherology. I'm meteorologist Laura Lockwood with the Alexandria Lakes Area Forecast. A mix of clouds and sun today with a high of 73. Northeast winds 8 to 15 miles per hour. Tonight, lows around 51. Daytime highs approaching 75. Tomorrow, a blend of clouds and sun. Temperatures below average Tuesday and Wednesday with highs from the upper 60s to the low 70s. Storms possible both days. For KXRA, I'm meteorologist Laura Lockwood. Currently, it's 52 degrees.
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1: 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I know we have a few more coming. Welcome aboard America's number one travel radio show, everyone. Looking at the clock, it is just after 10 a.m. Eastern Time. It is Saturday, June 20th, 2026. And from coast to coast, border to border, and around the world on TuneIn, well, we are now off and running as we talk everything and anything in the world of travel. All right, in 2 weeks, it's official. America's 250 is here. Our birthday of our country will be happening. And if you're hearing the show in or around the New York City area, or you're going to be here in the New York area for the big America 250 and the Sail Forth 250 celebrations that will be happening, they will be the biggest in the nation that day by far. How about making plans to join Mary and me and RJ from 10 a.m. to 12 noon Eastern Time? We'll be broadcasting this show live from the Intrepid. That's right there on the Hudson River at 46th Street in Manhattan and Pier 86. So Mary and I were at the Intrepid this week for a walkthrough and equipment test. The team there, Mary, with JC and Cameron and Jeff, they are working to make sure we're technically sound to make this happen. Jassy, I should say.
2: Jassy.
1: He was great. Yeah. Location, folks, that we decided on, it may be the best spot in New York. We'll be right there behind the Concorde jet if you've been there. On the water, that's on the Intrepid Promenade or the Plaza, literally right on the water with such great sight lines in the front of us and above us. Everything's going to be happening.
2: Yeah, I actually can't believe. I mean, I can, but I'm so excited this came together because, like you said, the sight lines are perfect. We are right there, water level, and we will see everything going right
1: by us. And you're
2: going
1: to hear it, too.
2: On the Hudson. Yeah. Those of you listening will definitely hear it. You'll hear all the excitement. There's going to be a military reception going on right behind us when we're broadcasting live. Very exciting. And, you know, we've been investing a lot of the show, actually, to America's 250, pretty much, Robert, since July 5th of last year.
1: Yeah, we started
2: pretty much the
1: exactly.
2: whole year.
1: We got the jump start.
2: We definitely did. And this July 4th live broadcast is certainly going to put an exclamation point on things for us. And it's going to be a very different type of show than we normally do. Definitely in the studio or even when we're out actually on remotes broadcasting from hotels and other places, since so much is going to be happening minute by minute directly in front of us on the Hudson River as well as in the sky above us and basically all around the Intrepid that day. So Robert and I will do the show along with RJ. Kind of more of a play-by-play. I think I said this last week, similar to how NBC does the Thanksgiving Day parade. We're going to obviously, when the Blue Angels are flying over, we're probably going to have to stop talking, Robert.
1: Well, we're going to just test the equipment.
2: Hear
1: we'll
2: that.
1: See.
2: Yeah.
1: We'll see if we can compete with that.
2: Yeah. But it really is. It's going to be a very special show as we celebrate America's 250th birthday. We're really excited.
1: And we'll have guests joining us here and there.
2: Yeah.
1: But it's going to be a very different show for us. So, all right, I got a question for you, Mary. Now, I know Rudy's still getting ready. He's got his segment coming up. But Bobby, if you want to jump in here too as well. By the way, Bobby, all is well down in Dallas there at the Network Center?
3: All is beautiful down here at the Network Operations Center.
1: We love that. Appreciate that. All right, so here's the question I have for you guys. I saw a story this week that we're actually, you know, using in one of our new travel polls that just went up on the website. So everyone in this audience can jump in and also vote in on it on the website. It has to do with something that the International Air Transport Association, some of you in the industry may know them as IATA, that they're pushing what's called Save a Life, Not a Bag. Yeah, in theory, I like that, right? In short, they're starting with an education campaign, but the end result could see airlines installing locks on the overhead bins of planes, essentially controlling when we can or cannot have access to items that we put into them. So what's causing this is, you know, folks are scrambling to get their belongings during an emergency evacuation. So I understand that.
2: Mm-hmm.
1: I get the reason.
2: That's happened several times.
1: It seems unnecessary to me. You know, I want as few rules and regulations as possible, but again, everyone else has to be impacted because of really what I'm just going to call a few ignorant people that are out there. I just don't understand it. I realize they're putting all of our lives at risk, but, you know, thoughts, should airlines be mandated to lock us out of overhead bins when we fly?
2: Well, I don't think it's going to happen anytime soon because they are starting, like you said, with this campaign, Save a Life, Not a Bag. But, you know, they've had a lot of issues on that. And I think people don't realize how many times there are evacuations. Sometimes they happen for medical reasons. There are evacuations that occur on the ground.
1: Planes back into each
2: other.
1: It
2: doesn't always make the news. Right. You do have people sliding down these evacuations. Slides, and they're not designed. You have to take your shoes off. They're not designed for luggage and laptops, and they could puncture the the slides. So, you know, I don't love it either, but I, you know, people are crazy. I mean, they want their laptops.
1: I just think everything in our society, when we have an issue, we have to have a new rule. And I get it. Again, it's safety is so important when you're on a plane, right? But I mean, I don't know, Bobby, you have any thoughts on that?
3: Yeah. Look, I know we don't always agree on everything in this country today, but one thing everybody still agrees on, it feels like, is don't take my stuff. And so if you locked their things away, I think a lot of people would push back against that, just unanimously, that people wouldn't like having their stuff locked away.
1: Yeah, that's good. But will that cause more of an issue if there isn't an emergency situation and now the bins are locked and people are trying to evacuate, but they're like, hey, the bin's locked, I can't get out, or they're going to try to drizzle it open
2: somehow. You're probably going to have somebody, it's not great. So we'll, before we move on to the polls, real quick, Bobby, you're in Texas. Have you heard of this guy, Freddie, from, I think he's from Germany. He's all over the news.
3: All the World Cup fans have been everywhere around here.
2: And they love our country.
3: Yeah. Yep,
2: they love
3: Buc-ee's and everything.
1: Yeah. I think
2: it's great.
1: Free refills I'm seeing out there.
2: They can't believe you get free refills. Yeah.
1: How big the country is.
2: And how diverse the country is.
1: We love it.
2: I think it's been great. I think FIFA's actually been really great for our country.
1: The tourism numbers this year are going to go through the roof.
2: Yeah. Yeah. All right. Well, if you find Freddie, can you get him?
3: Absolutely. I'll flag him down for you.
2: Thank you.
3: Donka.
2: All right. All right. Before we move to the travel news roundtable, new travel polls are up on the show website. That's rmworldtravel.com. First question, should airlines install locks to control access to overhead bins? You have two choices, yes or no. Second question, does buying into a theme park membership program interest you? And again, you have two options, yes or no. Six Flags actually just expanded their membership.
1: You were going to talk, we ran out of time last week.
2: We did, yeah. So they've expanded their multi-park subscription program, adding six additional parks around the country. They've broken the country out into four regions, West, Midwest, East, and Texas. Texas gets its own region because you guys have six parks in Texas that are Six Flags. Basically, what it does is it spreads the total annual cost over a 12-month period. So it's about $8 per month per member subscription, which is a pretty good deal. You can see all the parks,
1: Not bad. So go vote in the new polls. They're up on the website. So for the travel news roundtable, really, I'm just going to say this. You know, it was end of an era yesterday. If you haven't seen, you know, down in the Washington, D.C. area, President Trump, he unveiled new Air Force One. Now, this is being called a bridge airline because we do, or bridge Air Force One, not airline, since we do have the two new Air Force Ones coming.
2: They're just
1: delayed. Mm-hmm. But this new 400 million Boeing 747-8, it's nicknamed the Palace in the Sky. It apparently was the most luxurious plane at the time when it was built. It's 30 feet. The wingspan is 30 feet wider, a wider cabin. The other Air Force Ones that go back to the Bush era, 96 countries, 223 foreign trips that they flew. So look for it. It's actually going to lead the America 250 celebrations down in Washington, D.C. All right. When we come back after this quick sponsors break, the Chief Travel Leader conversation will feature Robert Gallagher. The Destination Spotlight is also ahead this hour. We'll get Rudy in here as well for his segment. All that and more. We're back in 180 seconds.
4: 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We're coming right back.
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1: As Mary and I welcome all of you back now to the New York City area with us once again, and we move into the B block. That's going to bring us the Chief Travel Leader conversation. Before we welcome back Robert Gallagher, looking forward to speaking to him. 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
2: Hey, this is your final opportunity to lock in a Father's Day gift you're going to talk about for a very long time. 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
1: Yeah, we announced the 2027 itinerary at the beginning of May, and from what we're being told, it looks like it's already sold out, or it's very close to it, folks, at this point, so that's why we're talking about 2026, and that's the good news, because you still can join us this October. There's one or two suites left for that 2026 cruise. The places we're going, their bucket list, the Regent team, well, they're going to deliver some of the best fun and entertainment you'll find in the cruise sector of travel, plus great food at around 10 different restaurants, all mixed with such an array of culture. 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You'll see the Regent banner to cruise with us right on the homepage, or just find a direct link at rmworldtravel.com. 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
2: All right. Travel Guard is the company we've been using for travel insurance for more than 20 years. The company partnered with us here on the show back in 2019, which is why you can go to travelguard.com/carry and check out all their plans. Their COO and head of the Americas is Robert Gallagher. Off to that show hotline we go for today's Chief Travel Leader conversation.
1: Robert, nice to have you back aboard America's number one travel radio show today with us.
18: Hello, Robert and Mary. Great to be back with you.
1: Well, always
2: thanks,
1: nice
2: Robert.
1: Having you here. All right, so this conversation, Robert, is timely. Last week, we were contacted by show fans out in the L.A. area. They've booked a safari for Africa. I believe, Mary, they're leaving mid-July or
2: yes.
1: So, I think they said.
2: Yeah.
1: They're going to Tanzania, but they shared they're very concerned about Ebola and asked us about what type of travel insurance they should have for their trip. Now, the number of cases regarding Ebola, it is escalating. There are no known cases in Tanzania. It's currently in Uganda and the Democratic Republic of the Congo. What would you say, Robert, to this couple, and can they still get coverage for Tanzania?
18: Generally speaking, Robert, I would say yes, they can still get coverage for Tanzania. But as I say always, it's important that they do their research and their homework and look at the policies that are available in the market, certainly by way of travelguard.com, and make sure that, you know, in reading the policy, what would be, in the case of Ebola, in the event of illness, sudden illness, and Ebola is, contracting Ebola would be a medical event. So just read through the policy information, description of coverage, and, you know, feel confident that that policy is one that would cover you in the event you contract Ebola.
2: All right, let's talk about ways people buy travel insurance. When you buy an airline ticket, the airline's going to try to upsell to add travel insurance at checkout. You book a trip with an OTA like Expedia, Booking.com, or even Airbnb. They're also going to take you through add-ons for travel insurance prior to checkout. And as you know, we work with Colette, Regent Seven Seas, and Hilton, who also will encourage trip protection through companies they're aligned with, Allfine. Travel Guard is the company we've personally used for more than 20 years, Robert. So when we partnered in 2019, it made a lot of sense on many levels. We, of course, encourage our listeners to buy directly from travelguard.com/carry. It's going to allow them to work directly with the company. They're going to get the coverage that they need. They can look at plans. What are some reasons you might encourage travelers to also consider buying directly from the company?
18: You know, I want to be careful, Mary,
2: okay.
18: For the simple reason that we have quality partnerships,
2: yes.
18: Across every channel within the travel industry. But the products vary, right? So products sold through airlines, products sold directly, products sold through cruise lines, whatever the case may be, they can be different products, right? Typically, our retail products that we sell directly, we also sell through travel agencies, right? So you're getting more or less, in terms of the retail product, our essential, preferred, and deluxe products. You can get the same product by buying direct or through a travel agent. Those products are more comprehensive, typically, in terms of addressing any of the risks you might encounter while traveling. In addition, the services, the assistance services, are part of that travel insurance plan that you're purchasing, the retail travel insurance plan. So you get the full value proposition. Whether you buy direct at Travel Guard, whether you buy through your travel agent, provided that that travel agent has a relationship with Travel Guard.
1: All right, so I'm going to take it in a different direction, and I agree. It's the comprehensive aspect that we always promote. So we always talk, we joke about this with the weather. Now, I very rarely look at the weather when we travel or worry about it personally because it's not something I can change. I find it just, a waste of time to perseverate about it. But if we need to adjust to plan B or C, that's just how we'll roll. There are things that travelers should think about, I would say, with regards to weather. Like traveling certain times of the year when hurricanes are frequent will be one. We just saw this week the challenges with the tropical storm that was created in the south. Travel Guard offers something called Trip Saver that nicely protects folks. It may not be something that our listeners out there hear about a lot. So, could you give them an idea of what it's about? Because it really could provide some other travel options if weather becomes an issue.
18: Sure. It's pretty straightforward. Typically, in the event of weather, a trip is delayed, interrupted, or canceled. Trip Saver is an alternative to canceling a trip, to where, you've purchased a trip. The extent to which you want to rebook that trip because you're headed to a destination where there is going to be weather activity in the form of a tropical storm or a hurricane, and the cost associated with rebooking that trip can be covered by the Trip Saver benefit. So it really is a matter of you wanted to take that trip, you want to go to that destination. Unfortunately, the timing is off due to weather. You don't have to cancel. If you have a Trip Saver benefit, you can go ahead and exchange, and then a portion or all of the cost for rebooking the trip may be covered by the Trip Saver benefit.
2: Okay, Robert. When Robert and I do our travel seminars, we share top 15 travel tips, and it often surprises us how many people at the end raise their hands saying that they actually have not purchased travel insurance, whether through a relationship or directly. We've certainly, I think, helped to make some inroads.
1: Oh, we have, for sure.
2: Educating people on the importance of travel insurance, but they're also surprised to hear that there are other options. There are annual plans, there

0: in leisure travel, there are two primary product categories. There's the individual single trip, and then there's the annual trip. The annual trip, you have to look at the benefits of the annual trip policy and make sure that the annual trip policy is a match for your planned travel during that annual period. So it really is, again, annual trip plans typically are not the comprehensive plans that mm-hmm. you would get, by purchasing individual single trip. An individual single trip also breaks down into, whether it is comprehensive or whether you just want post-departure. Post-departure comes without the trip cancellation benefit, but does offer, trip interruption and trip delay. But it's, the post-departure product is a little less expensive than the more comprehensive product. But again, it's all a matter of what you need to cover the risks that concern you most. But there is a variety of product out there that pretty much covers any primary product, Robert, to your point, whether it be car, air, cruise, packaged vacation, et cetera.
1: Well, I think that's what people really surprises them. I mean, they're really, you could get this customized for your needs. You don't have to just take the off-the-shelf one-size-fits-all.
2: Right.
1: I think that's important. So, all right, we got about a minute and a half as I'm looking at the clock right now. And as I mentioned in the opening A block, 2 weeks from today for our July 4th live broadcast, Mary and I and RJ will be broadcasting this show live from the Intrepid here in New York City. All the American 250 and Sail Forth 250 celebrations happening directly in front of us and above us. So there's a lot happening there. We got Fleet Week, we got 15,000 military members, I think, military tall ships, different aircraft all flying around us. I know you've spent a lot of your career in Atlanta and here in New York, Robert. What are you looking forward to most as America celebrates its 250th? And I really would love to hear, do you think what's the greatest gift that this country has given to the world of travel?
0: Well, what I'm looking forward to most is everybody traveling to various destinations to celebrate the 250th anniversary. In terms of the greatest gift, boy, that has to be commercial aviation, but not just commercial aviation, aviation in and of itself. With the Blue Angels flying overhead, in New York, come 4th of July. It really is all about taking to the skies, whether it be travel, celebration, and commemoration. Very much looking forward to it all.
1: Yeah, and I would say, listen, mm-hmm. aviation—that's a big. We're going to talk about that.
2: One.
1: And yes, around 10:30 Eastern Time, they're scheduled to fly over us, Robert. So it will be loud and proud, as we keep saying on this show. So, listen, very nice connecting with you. We really appreciate that. Always enjoy these conversations; they're very helpful. And I think you bring a lot of good information to listeners. From the source, so we appreciate that. Hope you have a great weekend, and we'll talk soon, okay?
0: Very good. Thanks, Robert and Mary. Take care.
2: Thank you, Robert. You too.
1: All right, listen, he's so easygoing. I love the information he always shares with us, Mary.
2: Very candid.
1: TravelGuard.com/Carry, folks. All right, as we hand off to Bobby in Dallas for this bottom of the hour break, the Destination Spotlight is ahead in about 20 minutes. Today, well, it's a preferred travel panel day on the program. You're not going to want to miss that. That's coming up in hour two. But next, well, another Gallagher will join the show. She's going to talk wines and Napa Valley. We'll be right back.
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5: With SRN News, I'm Ron Taylor. Vice President J.D. Vance has landed in Switzerland to help launch negotiations with Iranian leaders over Tehran.

0: nuclear program. The talks aim to solidify an interim deal to end the war in Iran. The negotiations involving top U.S. and Iranian officials are crucial for global security and the economy. Vance's arrival was delayed due to escalating fighting in Lebanon between Israel and Hezbollah. The situation is tense, with Iran claiming to have closed the Strait of Hormuz, a key oil transit route. U.S. Central Command disputes this, saying traffic continues. The talks include Qatari mediators and Pakistani leaders. Father's Day is today, and Americans are expected to spend big. The National Retail Federation's annual survey projects Father's Day spending this year to hit a record $28 billion. 60% plan on getting Father's Day cards. 58% will buy Dad new clothes. This is SRN News.
1: This is weatherology. I'm meteorologist Alora Lockwood with the Alexandria Lakes Area Forecast. A mix of clouds and sun today with a high of 73. Northeast winds 8 to 15 miles per hour. Tonight, lows around 51. Daytime highs approaching 75. Tomorrow, a blend of clouds and sun. Temperatures below average Tuesday and Wednesday with highs from the upper 60s to the low 70s. Storms possible both days. For KXRA, I'm meteorologist Alora Lockwood. Currently, it's 54 degrees.
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1: 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Well, Napa Valley is the country's most famous wine-producing region, but there's a second large industry there, and that's tourism. Visitors spend about $2.5 billion a year visiting Napa, and according to our next guest, Napa wants us to think about the destination as being more than just wine tasting. Lindsay Gallagher joined me on the show in the late summer of 2024 to describe visiting crush season in Napa, and I'm delighted to talk to her again about this effort to broaden Napa's appeal. Lindsay, welcome back to the show. I understand this campaign is called Live a Little or a Lot. What does that mean exactly?
2: That's right. Thank you so much for having me today. It's great to have the opportunity to remind your listeners that they are invited to come and see us out here in Napa Valley. And really, this new campaign is encouraging all of our visitors to live a little when they come to Napa Valley, or in turn to live a lot, if that's what they so choose. And really, it's about giving them the freedom to curate an experience that feels personal and distinctive. In this time where many of our travel tools are focusing on AI and producing kind of cookie cutter itineraries for everyone, this really broadens the opportunities for our visitors and lets them see Napa Valley through the lens of all five of our unique towns, and really lets travelers choose how they want to explore, how they want to indulge, and ultimately how they define luxury on their own terms. And so with that, we have a fun new campaign called Live a Little or a Lot.
1: Now, these five towns you mentioned, who are fairly famous names to people who know wine, are they each doing something different?
2: Absolutely. I mean, I think that is really the secret sauce of the Napa Valley, if you will. I mean, people know our name and our destination for the valley overall, but we have, each town has a very unique personality, whether that's Calistoga up in the north part of the valley, where really the wellness tourism got its start in California. Then you have St. Helena, wonderful shopping and restaurants and winery options there. Yountville is, of course, the culinary heart of the Napa Valley, and Thomas Keller and several other celebrated chefs are in Yountville. And then we have lots of fun things happening in the city of Napa. We have a little bit of nightlife, lots of urban tasting rooms, great walkability with the Napa River, and American Canyon down in the south end of the valley has beautiful wetlands and walking trails, golf courses, very family-friendly. So again, each of those towns, through their unique offering and personality, has opportunities for our visitors to live a little or live a lot.
1: And if some of our visitors have never been to Napa Valley, I tell you, it's very easy to go to these cities. It's basically a long valley with lots of vineyards, obviously. And there are two main highways that go down each side of the valley. So you can go to those towns very easily. I know that because I am very serious about wine, I know that numbers are a bit off on wine drinking. And I also note that you have noted, or your organization has noted, that more and more groups are having a designated driver, so that folks who can go to all the wine tastings they want and not worry at all about having, you know, consumed any alcohol before driving. Is that a trend? Are those two trends that you can verify?
2: Yeah, sure, absolutely. I think that, we have a lot of great opportunities for transportation partners as well, so that should everybody wish to enjoy wine. They don't need the pressure of driving throughout the valley. As you did mention, it's about 30 miles from north to south. So, you know, quite compact and accessible, but, you know, there is driving distance between towns and winery and experience options. Another fun way, fun new transportation option is to use our Napa Valley Vine Trail, which is a bicycle and walking path that, when it's complete, is going to run nearly 50 miles from the Vallejo Ferry Terminal all the way up to Calistoga. But significant segments of that trail are now completed. The most recent new addition is the segment between St. Helena and Calistoga in the north part of the valley. And it's some of the most beautiful biking, walking trails, I think, anywhere in the world, and gives the opportunity to enjoy wine tasting and experiencing the valley on a bicycle at a very, you know, much slower and more intimate pace than you would if you were in a car. So plenty of options for our visitors to move throughout the valley once they are up here, with a special shout out to that Napa Valley Vine Trail, beautiful outdoor asset, which is a fun and creative option as well.
1: And there's also the Napa Valley Wine Train that runs through the valley. You can actually have lunch on that train. That's a great way to stop and see some vineyards. Lindsay Gallagher is the president and CEO of Visit Napa Valley. You can find more information by going to visitnapavalley.com. Lindsay, thanks for joining us.
2: Thank you, and have a great summer.
1: You as well. We'll be right back.
0: 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We're back after these messages.
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1: 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Well, next week, on Thursday, June 25th to be exact, an event aimed to promote teaching children to swim will occur in 17 countries around the world. It's called the World's Largest Swim Lesson. And here to explain it is Beth Root from Bozonic, who is co-creator of the event. Beth, welcome to the show. To begin with, this has grown into a massive event, hasn't it?
2: It really has. We have, over the course of our history, reached about 56 countries, all six continents. And at the end of this event, we'll have served about 500,000 kids.
1: So is the event aimed at getting them to take swim lessons in the long term or short term, I should say, even? Or, I mean, I know it's a 1 day event, but what is it meant to lead to?
2: The purpose of the event is really multifold. The goal is initially to bring kids, particularly folks that don't have access to lessons or to water safety training, into an environment where they can get some of that information that within 30 minutes, within 1 day, will give them some tools to be safer in and around the water, even if they don't continue swimming lessons. But ultimately, we want to encourage every kid, every family, and regardless of age, if you don't know how to swim, every individual to take those lessons because they are life-saving and obviously improve quality of life as well.
1: Do you happen to know, since this is a U.S.-based show, how many locations in the United States are participating with the World's Largest Swim Lesson on Thursday?
2: In the U.S., there'll be more than 600. And if people are interested in finding locations, there's a map at our website, WLSL.org, and you can search globally to be able to participate.
1: Let me repeat that. It's WLSL.org. That's short for World's Largest Swim Lesson, WLSL.org. Okay. Now, yes. Is there a cost to participate in this in those 600 locations?
2: Every individual location manages the event as their own event. So in many cases, I would say most cases, there is no cost. In some cases, it depends on how they're running and structuring their program.
1: And what is the age group that you are attracting or eligible to attend?
2: Again, that depends on the local facility, but for the most part, we encourage folks of all ages. Many facilities focus on young children because drowning is the number one leading cause of death for kids 1 to 4, which many, many parents don't know. But they are open in many cases to all ages.
1: That is a stunning statistic. Yeah, I mean, I'm always surprised to find adults who are afraid to go anywhere near water. They don't know if they were thrown in the water or how to survive 1 minute.
2: It's true. The CDC has done a lot of research over the last couple of years and found it's a stunning number. There's 40 million U.S. Americans that don't know how to swim, adults.
1: How many? 42 million?
2: Yes, more than 40 million. And, of course, the scary thing about that is if an adult doesn't know how to swim and they don't feel comfortable around the water, they are often less likely to expose expose their children to that risk, because it seems like a risk
1: to course.
2: Them. Of
1: course. Beth Rood is with Bizonic. It is a co-founder of this event that's been going on for 17 years called the World's Largest Swim Lesson. You can find more details by going to the website, which is the initials of the World's Largest Swim Lesson, WLSL.org. It comes up this Thursday. Best of luck to you with it, Beth. I admire the efforts.
2: We appreciate the opportunity to talk to you about our one day, one lesson, one shared purpose.
1: Thank you. We'll be right back.
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3: Now back to the show hotline. As we go to America's 36th state, Travel Nevada CEO Rafael Villanueva joins the show now.
2: Hello, Rafael. Welcome to America's number one travel radio show.
4: Well, thank you. I'm looking forward to spending a few minutes with you guys.
2: Thank you for that. So, Mary was out in your state back in March for a special girls' weekend getaway. I think she brought some good mojo to Nevada, because particularly Las Vegas, although they, you know, she and her friends were in other parts of the state as well. I see at this point that Las Vegas is seeing some really nice measured rebound in tourism. I saw a report from the University of Nevada at Las Vegas that shared expectations of visitor volume to climb back around 40 million this year. So we know that business and convention travel always important to Las Vegas. Is that what's driving the tourism rebound right now in that city?
4: Yeah, you know what? Yes. You know, the Las Vegas Convention Business Authority, who drives the ship when it comes to tourism in Southern Nevada and Las Vegas, has made a major focus on the conventions and business. And this is actually, by the way, convention season through, you know, the last part of April, first couple weeks of May. So it's been very strong. And then there was a couple of major conventions that they're so large that they can only come every 3 years. For example, one called Con Expo Con Egg that is absolutely enormous. And it's not anywhere else. So it's every 3 years in Las Vegas, but because of all the movement of the equipment. So that's been pretty impressive. And the numbers were really positive, but also special events and programs. A number of years ago, Allegiant Stadium was built, home of the Las Vegas Raiders. But it also has become probably one of the most exciting center places in the West for special events, concerts, and sporting events. And the city has taken full advantage of it. BTS, for example, was just in Las Vegas for about 4 days. And I haven't seen those numbers yet, but back in a couple years ago when they're here, in two shows, they brought over 200,000 people.
3: Oh, my goodness. Wow.
4: To Las Vegas. So
3: Rafael,
4: the numbers were huge.
3: Yeah, those are all huge.
4: It's a major investment.
3: Huge numbers. You know, listen, if you remove all of the gaming that also brings a lot of people to your state, I think listeners might find it interesting to know that Nevada is the most mountainous state in the continental U.S. It's known for its gold, silver. It's the second largest producer of turquoise in the country, and the state has more natural hot springs than any other. So if we get away from Vegas and kind of go outside a little bit into other areas, what would you recommend for our listeners for a good visit?
4: You know, you read off some wonderful things of the state. We also have probably the most public land in the lower 48, too. Getting out and getting to the fresh air, whether it's in our mountains, whether it's in at our lakes, I think it's great. A few hours away from Las Vegas is a beautiful area called Kalieni, and it's got about six state parks within 30, 40-minute drive. You can go out there and spend the entire day. And if you want, you can drive back to Vegas and then go to see one of the wonderful shows that they have. And that's been the benefit of the traveler.
2: Yeah, there's so much there. Let me take you this, because, listen, professional sports are now big. Well, I'm sorry about your Golden Knights that, unfortunately, last Sunday they did not make it. But, you know, 9 years ago, they opened up a whole new era for the state. The Raiders, you mentioned, there, 2020. 2028, you're going to have the A's playing. F1 just made a major commitment. So that says a lot about the state. But really, when I think about, you know, Nevada and some of our trips, Red Rock Canyon, a great place. Lake Tahoe, I mean, that is a very different experience. You've got Reno. Where's a place you suggest to visitors that maybe just isn't always top of mind?
4: You know, people do hear about Lake Tahoe. Lake Tahoe is beautiful, whether it's on the North Shore or on the south end with some of the casinos there, it is just quite stunning. And when you go up that mountain and through, you know, see all the greenery, and then you look down and there's beautiful, pristine blue lake, it is, I think, heaven.
2: Oh, it's a very unique place, no question.
4: But just, you're right, about 45 minutes to an hour, Red Rock is so close. But if you can go a little further north to the east side, you can go to Ely, and our only national park that is 100% in the state of Nevada is the Great Basin National Park. It's one of the few national parks that are free. Mm-hmm. It's wonderful camping. But the things I like about there's two main things. There's Lehman Caves, where you can go in there and take a tour and see this beautiful, what human nature created in these caves. And then also it's one of the darkest places, if not Nevada, the U.S., or the world, and see some amazing stars for our dark sky.
2: All right, really quick, I just need about a 10-second answer on this. America 250, something really important they must do in Nevada.
4: So go to Virginia City or go to Carson City, the capital, where you can find the Mint 1, which is the first mint of creating it, but where all the gold that helped build basically most of California came from that state, and it's going back in time. It's a wonderful place. It's a can't miss.
2: Raphael, listen, it goes by quickly. Nice connecting with you today. Have a great weekend, okay?
4: Absolute pleasure. Thank you so much.
3: Thank you, Raphael. Take care.
4: Thank you, Bobby. Thank you, Mary. I appreciate it. And hopefully we'll talk soon again. Bye-bye.
2: All right, there goes Raphael. The Silver State that was admitted to the Union on Halloween in 1864 wraps Hour 1, folks. To plan your travels there, you can just go to travelnevada.com. 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
7: Breaking news this hour from townhall.com. I'm Michael Harrington. U.S. and Iranian negotiators in Switzerland this morning for talks to work on key details of their interim agreement to end the Iran war. A team led by Vice President J.D. Vance will meet Iranian negotiators, including the Iranian parliamentary speaker and the foreign minister. Officials from Pakistan and Qatar are serving as mediators. The Trump administration is intensifying its crackdown on Antifa, renewing its designation of the group as a domestic terrorist organization. Here's correspondent Ken Lorman.
8: The Justice Department has charged 15 alleged Antifa members in Minnesota, accusing them of coordinating violent attacks on ICE agents and facilities. Officials say similar cases have led to arrests, convictions, and charges across several states, including Oregon, Texas, and California. The White House says it will use the full force of federal law to disrupt and prosecute organized violent networks. Ken Lorman reporting.
7: Measles is on the march in Utah. We get more on that from correspondent Bob Agnew.
9: Utah spent the past year fighting measles outbreaks in almost every county, and experts say there's no clear end in sight. Health officials worry measles cases will rise again when school starts and cold weather kicks in. International health experts are set to gather in November to determine whether the U.S. and Mexico will both keep their measles-free designations. Canada lost its last year. Bob Agnew reporting.
7: A large fire has almost completely destroyed a luxury resort in the Dominican Republic, forcing the evacuation of almost 1,700 tourists. Local media report an Italian tourist has died in the blaze and several others have required medical attention. The Viva Dominicus Beach by Wyndham Resort is located in Bahia, a popular destination for U.S. and international visitors. More on these stories at townhall.com.
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7: British Prime Minister Keir Starmer is facing a crucial decision, step down or fight a leadership change from Labour Party rival Andy Burnham. Starmer has vowed to stay, but pressure is mounting as colleagues believe his time is up. Expectations are growing that he will announce a timetable for his resignation as soon as tomorrow. Burnham, recently elected as a lawmaker, is now in a position to challenge Starmer. Discontent has been building due to Starmer's struggles with economic growth and with public services. Business Secretary Peter Kyle and Starmer says Starmer is reflecting on his political situation this weekend. Colombia faces a tight runoff election today between a progressive and a conservative outsider. Businessman Abelardo de la Espriella and lawmaker Ivan Cepeda will vie for the presidency. Both candidates aim to address the country's tenuous security as well as social and financial challenges. The first man proposes a tough approach to violence. News and analysis at townhall.com. Kansas City, Missouri plans to boost security by installing facial recognition cameras on all of its city buses.
11: However, the rollout has been delayed by technical and financial issues. Officials hope the cameras will be ready for the World Cup matches the city began hosting this week. Privacy concerns have also played a role in the delay. The state backed out of providing funds, but the program is moving forward with federal and local money. Safe Space Global, the company behind the project, believes the technology will enhance safety. Critics worry about privacy and potential misuse. Keith Peters, Washington.
7: James Burroughs, the director behind iconic TV comedies such as Cheers, Taxi, Friends, and Will and Grace, has passed away. He was 85 years old. Burroughs directed over 1,000 TV episodes in his career, including several of Friends. He started his TV career at 35, working on iconic shows such as The Mary Tyler Moore Show. More on these stories at townhall.com.
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12: The national anthem of the United States of America. A reminder of the freedom we enjoy. A reminder of the sacrifice and service of our military men and women and their families, along with our own local law enforcement officers and firefighters. The national anthem of the United States of America. A reminder of all we hold dear. Here at KXRA, we present the national anthem at the start of our broadcast day with gratitude. And we hope you'll join us each day in celebrating all that it is to be an American.

0: This is Tracy Weber. Welcome to Prayer Life. Today is Father's Day, and we want to begin this Father's Day by simply acknowledging our Heavenly Father. Lord God, we love you, and today we want to offer up our lives as an expression of gratitude and affection for you, our Heavenly Father. And Lord, we also want to invite your blessing on the lives of those men who are earthly fathers. Lord, might they be a reflection of your love, your compassion, your wisdom, as we understand the impact, Lord, you have in shaping and molding our lives. Might earthly fathers realize the role they have to play in molding and shaping and influencing lives. Lord, we ask your blessing on them. Give them wisdom. Give them strength. Give them a capacity for compassion and love. Lord, we ask all of these things on this Father's Day in Jesus' name. Amen. This is Tracy Weaver of Risen Life Ministries, encouraging you to thank your Heavenly Father and to pray for the fathers that you know. Join me again tomorrow for Prayer Life.
1: KXRA Sunday's Day News. I'm Tom Chorley. A young mother from the Twin Cities has admitted her guilt in the death of her 18-month-old child. 24-year-old Mage Yang entered a guilty plea to a charge of intentional second-degree murder for killing her young child and then attempting suicide. The incident happened in January in Champlin. According to the criminal complaint, police responded to find the child not breathing at Yang's home. Documents say Yang had lost custody of the child to the father, and she admitted to putting a significant amount of sleeping medication into her daughter's bottle. Yang faces a sentence of up to 35 years in prison. St. Cloud man has been found guilty in a shooting that severely injured another man in 2024. After a four-day trial, a Stearns County jury found 28-year-old Laura Tetian Polk guilty of first-degree assault with a gun, causing great bodily harm. Polk was charged with shooting another man outside an apartment building following an argument. The victim suffered a spinal cord injury that affected the use of his legs. Polk will be sentenced on August 6th. A Minnesota State Patrol trooper who admitted to groping a fellow trooper during training at Camp Ripley has been sentenced to 2 years probation. Jacob Christofferson entered a Norgard plea, acknowledging his guilt while claiming he could not remember the incident because he was intoxicated. The assault occurred during training in August 2025. Christofferson remains on leave from the State Patrol while an internal investigation continues. A Rochester man is facing felony terroristic threats charges after allegedly threatening to kill employees at his apartment complex and himself. Court documents say 39-year-old Michael Larson made the threats during an incident last week. Authorities later obtained a warrant for his arrest, and Larson was taken into custody without incident. Thousands of athletes, coaches, and supporters have arrived in Minnesota for the 2026 Special Olympics U.S. Games. Events will take place at the University of Minnesota Twin Cities and the National Sports Center in Blaine. Sports include basketball, gymnastics, competitive cheer, track and field, and more. Competition begins tonight ahead of Saturday night's opening ceremony at Huntington Bank Stadium. Most events are free and open to the public. The games run through June 26th. And that's KXRA Sunday State News. I'm Tom Chorley.
2: This is Weatherology. I'm meteorologist Laura Lockwood with the Alexandria Lakes Area Forecast. A mix of clouds and sun today with a high of 73. Northeast winds 8 to 15 miles per hour. Tonight, lows around 51. Daytime highs approaching 75. Tomorrow, a blend of clouds and sun. Temperatures below average Tuesday and Wednesday with highs from the upper 60s to the low 70s. Storms possible both days. For KXRA, I'm meteorologist Laura Lockwood.
1: Thank you, Laura. It is 54 here at the studios of KXRA. Winds out of the east at 7 miles, relative humidity 77%, barometric pressure 29.98 inches of mercury and steady. Sun was up this morning at 5:31, sets tonight at 9:15. The longest number of hours in a day is today. Quarter moon phase, by the way. This is Sunday, June 21st, fourth Sunday after Pentecost. Father's Day today, celebrated annually on the third Sunday of June, perfectly coinciding with the summer solstice, the astronomical start of the summer in the Northern Hemisphere. The exact moment occurred at 3:24, Central Daylight Time this morning, the day with the longest amount of daylight and conversely the shortest amount of darkness. No, it is not the longest day of the year. All days are the same, 23 hours and 56 minutes. That is always something strange about that. People are trying to compress the idea of it, but still, a day is a day is a day. So, longest amount of daylight you'll find today. And again, the sun was up at 5:31, sets tonight at 9:15. And happy Father's Day to one and all from all of us here at KXRA. And Sunday morning music will begin after these.
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0: The Mike Curb Congregation, Fairest Lord Jesus. Saturday morning music will continue. It's 21 after 6 after these.
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11: This is Weatherology. I'm meteorologist Alora Lockwood with the Alexandria Lakes Area Forecast. A mix of clouds and sun today with a high of 73. Northeast winds 8 to 15 miles per hour. Tonight, lows around 51. Daytime highs approaching 75. Tomorrow, a blend of clouds and sun. Temperatures below average Tuesday and Wednesday with highs from the upper 60s to the low 70s. Storms possible both days. For KXRA, I'm meteorologist Laura Lockwood.
0: Thank you, Laura. 623 from KXRA this morning. 54 here at studios of KXRA. Lots of sunshine this morning. East winds at 7. Pressure is 29.98 inches. Mercury and steady. 82% relative humidity. Projected high today, 73. Overnight low, 51. 531 was the sunrise. It'll set tonight at 9:15, making it the longest number of hours in a day in one day. The length of the day is still 23 hours and 56 minutes. Quarter moon phase going on this Father's Day. Happy Father's Day and the beginning of summer as all happening on this day. And now we return to Sunday morning music on KXRA. This is George Beverly Shea. How great thou art.

0: George Beverly Shea, that's from the collection I'd Rather Have Jesus, How Great Thou Art. This is KXRA in Alexandria. It's time now for Origin of Hymns.
1: Welcome to Origin of Hymns. Rick Found's contribution to the world of music was interrupted by a side trip into media technology, his high school choral teacher's idea. But the Lord God had other thoughts, and Rick's work in R&D at a fiber optics company was abandoned. As he returned to what he'd been doing since the age of 14, leading worship, he's written a number of songs that have become a part of worship services around the world, while calling Southern California home, where he resides with his wife Debbie and their interesting variety of pets. His technology degree, combined with music and a longing to know more about the King of the Universe, led him to wonder at God's creative powers and the saving grace of Jesus Christ, his coming to earth, his death on a cross, his rising again, and return to the Father. So with words and music by Rick Founds, here's Hit Crew Masters, with today's hymn of praise and worship. Lord, I

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4: Depression can feel like being stuck. 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Hear how God meets us with his care and provision on the journey through depression today on the Lutheran Hour. I'm Mark Eicher, glad to be with you once again and thankful for your ongoing support of this worldwide gospel ministry.

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1: Did you ever get your head stuck somewhere when you were a kid? In between the bars of a fence or the banisters on the stairs? It's a common enough experience for it to have become a TV trope. One of the earlier on-screen portrayals of it aired back in 1959. I saw it on a rerun, on an episode of Leave It to Beaver. It's Saturday, and Beaver, a third-grade boy, is at the park hunting for four-leaf clovers, as you do when you're a third-grader in 1959, apparently. And Beaver, having spotted a coveted clover over yonder, sticks his head through the fence, the bars of an iron fence. But, ah, shucks, he gets his head stuck. Now, when the townspeople walk by, he keeps crouching low and looks down so they won't see him. And you're wondering, why isn't Beaver asking anyone for help? Well, it's a long story. On Friday, see, at the end of the school day, after everyone had gone home, Beaver had accidentally gotten himself locked inside the school, and his family didn't know where he had gone, and it was getting dark out, and Beaver didn't want to get stuck there all weekend, so he pulls the fire alarm. The upshot of it was that he got to ride home in a fire truck, but when he got home, Dad gave him a stern talking to. Beaver, you upset and worried your mother, didn't you? Yes, sir. You cost the city a considerable sum of money. Did you even think about the danger to those men on the fire truck? No, sir. And you succeeded in making yourself a most conspicuous young man, didn't you? I guess so, sir. So Dad told Beaver to think next time, before he caused so much trouble and embarrassment. Now, later, Beaver had to ask his older brother, Wally, "Wally, what does conspicuous mean?" And Wally had explained. You remember how last summer out at the lake, when Larry was out swimming and he lost his swim trunks, and his dad had to go out there with a towel and fetch him from the lake, and everyone was laughing at him? That's conspicuous. They made fun of him for weeks. And so that's why, on the very next day, when Beaver gets his head stuck in the fence, he tries to hide in plain sight, because he's too ashamed and embarrassed to ask for help. After about an hour of this, his brother Wally comes looking for him. He tried pushing and pulling Beaver's head through the bars to no avail. And so he tells Beaver that he's gonna have to go get Dad. "Don't get Dad," Beaver pleads. "He'll say I'm making a fuss and being conspicuous again." Wally says that maybe he can call the fire department then, because they got all kinds of saws and torches and junk like that to help get guys out of stuff like this. Beaver says, "Not the fire department. They're the ones I got conspicuous with before." Then Beaver gets an idea. "Maybe if I starve and got thin, then I could get out." "Nah, that's no good," Wally says. "Your head's the one thing on you that doesn't starve." Now, maybe you never got your head stuck in a fence, but you know what it's like to feel stuck. Emotionally, personally, professionally, like you're not going anywhere. Like you're not making any progress, not advancing. And there's nothing you can do about it. And even if you're not feeling stuck, you can bet that there are people close to you who are stuck. And they're just trying to be inconspicuous about it. Because everyone's got problems. Stuck is a way to describe depression. Researchers estimate that about 1 in every 15 people experience depression each year. And 1 in every 6 have it sometime in their lifetimes. Even children can have depression. Depression is more than feeling sad. Everyone is sad sometimes, but depression is deeper. Depression is when you feel sad or hopeless or anxious nearly every day. for most of the day. Or when activities that you used to enjoy don't interest you or give you much pleasure anymore. Or you notice a major change in your appetite, or you feel tired nearly every day. You feel worthless. You have trouble thinking and concentrating, or you keep having thoughts of death or suicide because you feel like you're stuck. If you have depression, or you know someone who does, the first thing to know is that you're not alone. The term depression might be newer, but it was here long ago. In earlier times, people used to call it melancholy or melancholia. It's something that people in this broken world have always struggled with. So you're not alone. And sometimes it's okay to be conspicuous. It's okay to ask for help. And there is help. You have people who care about you. And most importantly, you have a creator. The God who made you loves you. He sent me to tell you that. Now, how we got to be stuck in this broken world is a long story. It's not all our fault, but we do all share some of the blame. None of us is innocent. The root of it is that all of us, emotionally stuck or not, we try to hide from God in plain sight. We try to live for ourselves rather than for God and for our neighbors. But God, in His love, sends His word to get us unstuck from ourselves. The Bible gives the account of it. God started with a man named Abraham and his wife Sarah and their family. God sent them a word of hope. Call upon me in the day of trouble, and I will deliver you. God called Abraham's family to trust him and to be a most conspicuous word of hope from him for everyone. But even after they heard God's word, Abraham's family still got stuck on themselves. So God sent his word some more through the voice of the prophets. But even those guys, they sometimes got stuck. This was the case for the prophet Elijah. The account of it comes from the Bible's Old Testament, from the book of 1 Kings. Now earlier, Elijah had been a huge success. He was at the pinnacle of his career. People respected him. They listened to him. They turned back to God in droves because of the word Elijah spoke to them. But all it took was one critic to send him into a tailspin. Granted, she was a very powerful critic. Jezebel was her name, the evil queen who bowed down to the idol, the false god, Baal. And she had threatened to kill Elijah. And all these dark emotions came crashing down on him. And for about 6 weeks or maybe longer, he was down in an emotional pit. And he was certain he'd never get out of it. But God stuck with him. And the way God met Elijah in his depression offers hope for us. Whether you're in a rut or you're trying to walk with someone who is, listen to how it happened, as recorded in 1 Kings chapter 19. So Elijah went a day's journey into the wilderness, and he came to a juniper tree and sat under it. And he asked that he might die. He said, "Oh Lord, I have had enough. Take my life away from me, because I am no better than my fathers." Then he lay down and fell asleep under the tree. But look, an angel appeared and touched him and said to him, "Arise and eat." Elijah looked around and look, near his head, he saw a cake of bread baked over hot coals, and a jar of water. And he ate some and drank and went back to sleep. And the angel of the Lord came back a second time and touched him and said, "Arise and eat, because the journey is too great for you." So he got up and ate and drank. And in the strength of that food, he went. He walked 40 days and 40 nights all the way to the mountain of God, to Mount Horeb, where God had met with Moses in the burning bush, where God had given his people Israel his covenant, his commands, and his promises. Elijah walked to that mountain. And there he found a cave and spent the night there. And look, the word of the Lord came to Elijah and spoke to him. "What are you here for, Elijah?" Elijah answered, "I have been very zealous for the Lord God Almighty because the children of Israel have rejected your covenant, your altars, they have torn them down, your prophets, they have killed with the sword, and I am the only one left. And now they're trying to kill me too." Then God said, "Come out and stand on the mountain before the Lord. And look, the Lord was passing by. A wind, a great and mighty wind, tore through the mountains and broke the rocks to pieces before the Lord. But the Lord was not in the wind. And after the wind, an earthquake. But the Lord was not in the earthquake. And after the earthquake, a fire. But the Lord was not in the fire. And after the fire, a voice, a gentle whisper. And it happened when Elijah heard it, he covered his face in his cloak. And he went out and he stood in the mouth of the cave. And look, a voice said to him, 'What are you here for, Elijah?' And he said, 'I have been very zealous for the Lord God Almighty, because the children of Israel have rejected your covenant. Your altars they have torn down, your prophets they have killed with the sword, and I am the only one left. And now they're trying to kill me too.' And the Lord said to him, 'Go back the way you came, through the wilderness of Damascus, and there anoint Hazael to be king over Syria, and anoint Jehu son of Nimshi to be king over Israel, and anoint Elijah son of Shaphat to be prophet in your place. And it will be that whoever escapes the sword of Hazael, Jehu will put to death, and whoever escapes the sword of Jehu, Elisha will put to death. But I have reserved in Israel 7,000 people, all whose knees have not bowed down to Baal, the idol, all whose mouths have not kissed him.' So Elijah went on from there, and he found Elisha, the prophet who would carry on the work after him. Elisha became his apprentice, and God would continue to do his quiet and steady work, bringing judgment on sin and bringing hope for sinners. And Elijah knew that he was not alone. God helped Elijah. God sent his word. And that's how God helps you. He didn't just send another prophet. God's word himself came. He was born a man in the family of Abraham. He took the name Jesus. At first, his work was only a quiet whisper, but Jesus would make himself the most conspicuous of all. For me, for you, to turn us out of ourselves, to turn us back to God. They persecuted him for it, just like they did to Elijah. They didn't just try to take his life, though. They did it. People stuck on themselves, just like us, stuck Jesus on a cross. Jesus, let us make him a public embarrassment. And he rose from the dead because God refuses to leave us alone. God sticks with us. And for the last 70-some generations, Jesus has been conspicuously sending out his followers to speak God's word for others so that they would know that they're not alone. That's why we do this program. We conspicuously offer Jesus to help a world get unstuck again. You can share in this word. You can receive God's word and be a word of hope from God for others when they're stuck. Now, we can't do everything God did for Elijah, like sending gale force winds and an earthquake and a fire before he met him in a gentle whisper that can't be ignored. But notice how the Lord started with something a little less conspicuous, something we could follow. He gives Elijah a snack. Now, granted, this is some special kind of snack since it sustained Elijah for a 40-day trek through the wilderness, but it was physical food nonetheless. You see, God knows we are physical beings who need physical sustenance. Sometimes depression is tied to the basic needs of the body, and God works through physical means to help, which may include a prescribed medication, a change in diet, some exercise, some rest, or sometimes just a grilled cheese sandwich is enough to change the mood. We are more than our bodies, though. We are relational beings, created to relate with God and with others, and depression is often tied to relational needs. See, God didn't just sustain Elijah with a snack. He also gives him a spacious relationship. God makes space for him, a safe space. When Elijah got to the mountain, two times God asked a question, a concern question, a curious question. What are you here for, Elijah? Or what brought you here? It's an open-ended question, an inviting question. God calls Elijah by name and makes space for him. Now, both times, God got the same answer from Elijah. The mighty prophet is stuck on a melancholy loop. Even after 6 weeks, he's still in a rut. And God gives his servants space to be sad. But even more than a snack and a spacious relationship with God, Elijah gets a role in the saga of God. What are you here for, Elijah? The question recalls a saga, a journey, a kingdom to come, a new creation on the way. This mountain, Mount Horeb, also called Mount Sinai, it's where, hundreds of years before, the word of the Lord came to Moses, another guy who sometimes got stuck in a rut. But God used Moses mightily to speak the word to God's people stuck in slavery in Egypt. He brought them out by a mighty word and led them to this very mountain. That's what this place is, where God made a covenant with them. God gave them his word, his commands, his promises. God married himself to these people so that through them, God would keep his promise for all people to never leave us alone. God kept his promise in Jesus. Jesus, God's word, came in a body like ours to share the sadness that was ours, to be stuck in death that is ours, so that in his resurrection, we could be his. God is committed to you for the long haul. God will get you there with physical sustenance, a spacious relationship and resurrection from the dead. God will sustain you in this saga that stretches into eternity because this journey is too great for you on your own. But not for you in Jesus. So go to him when you're in trouble. Pull that prayer alarm all day long. Make yourself as conspicuous with Jesus as you need. Because he is not embarrassed of you, not in the least. It is his joy, in fact, to be stuck with you. In that episode of Leave It to Beaver, when Beaver got his head stuck in the fence, Wally, his older brother, did eventually go get their dad. Mom came too. And of course, they got Beaver unstuck. And as they're heading home for some grilled cheese sandwiches, Beaver tells his dad that he's sorry. Dad says, "Huh? Oh, Beaver, I'm sorry. Well, I should never say anything to you that would make you afraid to come to me when you're in trouble." Beaver says, "Gee, Dad, you mean you don't mind me getting in messes like this?" Dad says, "Well, I don't want you getting into trouble, but when you do, I want you to feel that we're your first ones to come to." And the beaver says, "Gee, that's neat. 'Cause when I'm growing up, well, I'd be using you for a lot of stuff like this." And in that manner of spacious relationship with God, how about we use what he gives us to make ourselves conspicuous and pray? Join me in this prayer from the Bible's book of Lamentations. "I called on your name, O Lord, from the depths of the pit. You heard my plea. Do not close your ear to my cry for help. You came near when I called you. You said, 'Do not be afraid.' You have taken up my cause, O Lord. You have redeemed my life. Through Jesus Christ, your Son, your Word, who lives and reigns with you in the Holy Spirit, one God, now and forever. Amen."
0: 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Once again, here is Dr. Ziegler.
1: Thank you, Mark. 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
2: Hi, Mike.
1: So we spoke together last week briefly about this Journey Through series that we're in. Journey Through Anxiety was last week. Journey Through Depression is this week. Next week, we're going to talk about Journey Through Ambition and how we go through these things as Christians. So tell us real quickly again about these other resources from Lutheran Hour Ministries that complement with this sermon series.
2: Yeah, we have a Project Connect booklet ministry that are printed booklets, easy to carry, that you can put in your pocket, and also that churches display. We have LHM Learn courses, online courses that have similar content but are in digital form, and you can watch it on your phone or your computer. And we also have Nurturing Your Faith studies. This is a series of studies that we put out each year. Each have four parts that are both published in the Lutheran Layman Quarterly and available online.
1: All right. And so we're just adding to a library. And then these are all free, and people can use them as they see fit.
2: Yep.
1: So let's talk in more detail about those video-based Bible studies. Let's say I wanted to lead a four-part Bible study with a small group at my church or with some neighbors or friends. How would you coach me on how to use these resources? It's like starting, where do I get them?
2: They're available both online and through the Lutheran Layman. They're published in the Lutheran Layman each quarter. And so they're just a published Bible study on paper that mm-hmm. you can use and share, but they're also online. The actual study is in digital form in a PDF. And so you can download those and share them with friends, lhm.org.
1: All right. So then I found them. I've got the PDFs downloaded. I've got access to the videos. How would I go about using these to lead a study?
2: They're short enough where you could gather as a group and read the study together. It might take about 10 or 15 minutes. They have reflection questions throughout the study. You could stop and reflect together as a group. And then there's a video portion that is not essential. It's kind of a supplement to the study. For this series, are interviews with Dr. Rick Mars, who is an amazing resource. And also, if you're a study leader, each person can access the studies beforehand and read through it and be familiar with the contents. You could jump right into the reflection questions as a group as well.
1: All right. Thanks for joining us, Chris.
2: All right, Mike. That was fun. Thanks.

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Right now, 54, sunshine here at studios of KXRA on this first day of summer, and Father's Day, and the fourth Sunday after Pentecost. 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

0: Breaking news this hour from townhall.com. I'm Michael Herring. U.S. and Iranian negotiators in Switzerland for talks to work on key details of their interim agreement to end the Iran war. The interim deal between the U.S. and Iran is meant to stop fighting on all fronts, including in Lebanon. President Donald Trump has threatened to impose tolls in the Strait of Hormuz if a final deal isn't reached in 60 days. Meantime, Iran claims that it's closing the strait again this weekend. It's not clear if they've actually done that. Counting down to the midterm elections, House Speaker Mike Johnson says he's confident Republicans will hold on to their majority.
1: We've got great candidates, an extraordinary record to run on, a great environment, and meanwhile, the Democrats are going stock raving mad. As you can see, there's an insurgent left has taken over the Democrat Party. The Marxists are taking control. They're openly running as socialists and anti-Semites and everything else. And I really, really like our chances in the fall. I'm convinced we're going to win.
0: All 435 House seats are up, while about one-third of the Senate seats are on the line as well. Illinois Governor J.B. Pritzker, the Democrat, has signed off on a new package of taxes targeting the tech sector.
2: The measures hit digital advertising, cryptocurrency investors, prediction markets, and social media platforms, and are expected to raise more than $800 million a year. Illinois will also become the first state to charge social media companies based on user counts. Legal experts warn the plan could face constitutional challenges, and conservatives argue the taxes single out speech platforms and could chill online expression while tying up businesses in costly court fights. Ken Lorman reporting.
0: Bolivian President Rodrigo Paz has declared a state of emergency to empower the military to remove roadblocks set up by anti-government protesters this weekend. More on these stories at townhall.com.
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0: France is putting emergency services and military forces on wildfire alert because of a heat wave affecting parts of Europe. About a quarter of France is under a red heat alert today, with temperatures expected to reach 104 in some places. Monday is forecast to be even hotter. The Eiffel Tower and other Paris venues have set up misting stations to cool crowds. The government has ordered organizers of Music Day events to limit alcohol use to prevent emergency services from having to overdo it. Authorities are worried about people living in the streets and elderly folks in nursing homes. Russian bombs have struck an apartment building in the Ukrainian city of Kharkiv. Authorities say the bombardment killed at least one person and injured nine others, including a child. The attack happened early yesterday. A body was pulled from the rubble hours later. A Russian drone hit a civilian car in Kharkiv on Friday night in a strike that killed one man and wounded a woman. News and analysis at townhall.com. I'm Michael Harrington. Today is a big day for the Earth.
4: The summer solstice this Sunday marks the longest day of the year in the Northern Hemisphere and the start of astronomical summer. It's the opposite in the Southern Hemisphere, where it's the shortest day of the year and winter will start. The Earth's axis is tilted at an angle as it travels around the sun. Solstices mark the times when the Earth is tipped most extremely, either toward or away from the sun. That means the hemispheres are getting very different amounts of sunlight, and the days and nights are at their most unequal. I'm high up in Juwani.
0: Major League Baseball superstar Shohei Ohtani is a father again. The L.A. Dodgers player shared the news on his Instagram account. He and his wife, Mamiko Tanaka, expressed joy over the safe birth and thanked supporters. A photo of tiny feet and a blue blanket suggests he has a son to go with his daughter, who was born in April of 2025. Ohtani is known for keeping his private life very private. More on these stories at townhall.com.
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6: It was a great memory. 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I really don't. It was just plain fun. And that's another thing. Stuff in this book is just fun, yeah. You know? And again, the minor things, making memories with your children, I think that's what, at least at my age, that's what I cherish, yeah. Is those memories.
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7: You know, it's possible you're just getting through the motions of life. 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
7: And today we're going to talk specifically about how to do that in the parenting journey, particularly for dads, but there's application for mom too. 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
5: Yeah, Jay and Laura LaFoon are authors and speakers, and they've written a terrific little book called Ultimate Dad Night, 75 Amazing Activities for Dads and Kids. 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
6: Great to be here.
8: Good to be here.
7: Yeah, it's
8: always
7: so fun. Let me just get to the point. Why do dads struggle to engage? Now, let me give dads some relief, because one of the things I experienced with Trent and Troy, when they were like less than two, I didn't know what to do with them. I wasn't great at changing the diapers. I wasn't big on feeding them with the spoon and then them spit it all up. Of course I did it. Gene was far better at that. But I remember thinking to myself, like most of us dads, when does this change? When can they throw a ball? When can they run with me outside? When can we do some kind of action? So to speak to that issue of dad engagement, and we kind of start slow, I think.
6: I think for me, I was afraid I was going to break them. I'm seriously, you know, here's this little person, and she was great with him. And I think part of it is that the whole concept of it's something new. It's a new person. And how do we, how do we relate to them? And I think for most men, it's fear. There's a fear.
7: That's interesting. Yeah.
6: And that fear translates into flight. You know, it's fight or flight. It turns into flight for a lot of guys. And when really, children want their dads to be involved in their life.
7: Oh, yeah.
6: Children want that, even from the earliest age. And that's why I think this book is so important, is because it gives dads opportunity to do things, because as men, we like to participate in activities together and not just sit and talk. And this is what this is all about for the dads.
7: Okay, thank you, Jay. Let's go to the expert. Laura, you're the observer mom. Why do you think dads struggle to engage?
8: You know, I think it's the way God's created us. As women, we're more nurturing. As men, I don't know what you guys are.
7: We're going to keep you like off that. Balance as long as possible.
8: You're something, but you know, yeah, you are something. But we're more nurturing. So it's just that we're more relational in that. So we automatically, and there's something inside a woman that just, I need to take care of this person. It also applies to our husbands. I need to take care of you. And so I think for men, there's a, at least for the men I've observed, when a new baby comes into your life, there's a bit of a power struggle. You know, my wife is now taking care of this. Well, she's not taking care of me anymore.
7: We're the little boy.
6: Exactly.
8: I want to be taken care of. So I think that starts it. But I think it's also exactly what Jay said. It's I don't know what to do. I just know from observing him, he was like, I don't know what to do with this child. Just tell me what to do. You know, how do I change the diaper? How? And for women, sometimes we just, I don't know why we just know how to do that, but we do. And, you know, it just was, it, I feel like it's just a God-given innate ability that we have. And it's not that God didn't give men that, but men are more companion-oriented. Even when you talk about marriage, men want to do stuff with their wife. They don't want to, like Jay said, we don't want to sit and talk and share our feelings and all that stuff. They want to, let's go ride a bike, let's go play golf, let's go. So it's that.
7: Yeah.
8: It's not that they don't want to be with their kids. They just, when they're little, you can't throw a ball. You can't make them run. They
7: things
8: can't
7: became
8: do that
7: much
8: yet.
7: More exciting when yeah. they could do that with me.
8: Exactly.
7: I was much more engaged.
8: And it's a lot easier then. Yeah. Now I know what to do. Now it's into my territory.
7: Yeah,
8: now
7: that's
8: I know
7: funny.
8: What to do.
7: Let me move to Laura, you. What would you say to wives who want to see their husbands get more involved? And, you know, it's kind of one of those things. And this is a natural thing for a wife to do. Honey, I think you should. And mm-hmm. fill in the blank. How does an effective wife notice that there's maybe not the engagement level that she would like?
8: Right.
7: And then how does she spur her man on to become more the father she wants him to be?
8: Well, I can answer that a couple different ways. First of all, you're right. We try and tell this is, you should do this, you should do that, what we need to do. And I hope that women who maybe buy this book for their husbands will realize, let him be who he is. You know, don't, I would never tell Jay to take our son to a monster truck rally because he wouldn't do that anyway. He would take our son golfing. But, you know, let them be who they are and let that come out naturally. If you were to get this book for your husband, you know, first of all, 75 amazing activities, a man's going to go, 75, where do I start? Well, you could go ahead as a wife and just put in some little post-it notes or whatever, maybe 5 or 6.
6: But this one sounds like you, honey.
8: But then just give it. Don't say anything. Here, I've already like tagged some for you if you want to. The other thing is we need to realize as women that our husbands are not mind readers and they don't get subtle hint and innuendo. So it's the classic, if you take a trash can out and stick it in the middle of the floor and say, the trash is full.
6: Yes, it is.
8: Exactly.
7: You're observant.
8: So instead of, could you take out the trash? And so it's the same thing when it comes to your kids. Could you help me give the kids a bath? So could you give them baths on Monday, Wednesday, Friday?
7: Well, in that context, that is helpful, and husbands should receive it that way. It's good help to know what the runway lights.
8: Right.
7: Where they're going, what are you expecting of me? I would appreciate that as much as possible.
8: But then as a wife, we also have to watch our tone of voice. That we don't become...
9: You should know how to do this.
7: Thank you. Or, I was going to ask you to demonstrate that tone.
8: Be nagging of, why can't you do this? You know, whatever. So I'm going to get myself in trouble.
7: Yeah. Hey, before I throw one Jay's way here, let's end with another one for you, Laura. In this book, again, this doesn't exclude moms from participation. And just speak to that relevance that we want moms involved if they can be, and dad has a plan for that, and it works out.
8: Absolutely.
7: So this isn't about just compartmentalizing fun with dad.
8: Right. It's not. It's the intent was to just give men ideas for things that they can do with their kids. Mom can participate. It could be a family activity. I know for us, we've done several of them together. But also, it seems like when we as women go with, again, let him be the leader in doing the activity. Don't try and take over and say, oh, we should have done this way. We should have gone to this ice cream place instead of that ice cream place or whatever it might be. Or as a mom, a grandma, you can use the book too for the activities. It doesn't necessarily just have to be for dads, but
6: no, that's good. Because we run into a lot of grandparents who are parenting their grandkids.
7: Yeah.
6: And again, for grandparents who are looking for something to do, another great resource.
7: The good thing is you'll forget you did it and you can do it again. Hey, let's get into a couple of these just as examples so that folks listening and the YouTube watchers, they can get an idea. One, John, that you picked out as you went through the book was funny because this is for an older child, obviously.
10: Right. Well, yeah, you can start young. I mean, it's detailing your car. It's sort of like wash and detail the car.
7: I wouldn't want my 2-year-old detailing the car, but I'm just saying.
10: This is on page 76. You might have to go back and redo it, but I love the idea because it's an activity, but it also benefits me. It does cause a little extra work, however, in training, right?
6: Yeah, but you can let the 6-year-old hold the Windex and the paper towel.
7: Kidding.
10: So describe what that one is all about.
6: Well, that one is about the fact that as you do this work together, as you're cleaning this car, you're clearly spending time with your child. You're teaching your child healthy work ethic and healthy habits to keep your car clean. I mean, there's just a million things that are behind the scenes. But it's also that God cares about every detail of our life. Hmm. You know, and these are the simple things we've done in this book, is to just say, this isn't rocket science. We're not talking about deep theology. But dads, don't you want your kids to know?
7: Hmm.
6: Moms, don't you want your kids to know that God cares about every detail of our life?
7: Yeah. You know what pops to my mind is that great proverb that says, train up a child in the way he or she should go, and when they are old, they won't depart from it. And that these are simple things that you're talking about. How to, you know, there is no thing, cleanliness is next to godliness in the Bible, but order, you know, doing order from chaos is certainly
6: scriptural. And being
7: a good
6: steward of what we've been given.
7: Yeah, you know? So those concepts I'm getting at, that's the point you're making.
6: I think so, and I think this is cliche, but more is caught than taught.
7: Yeah,
6: you know, you're going to demonstrate, you're going to model this behavior for your children.
7: What was another one that you enjoyed with your kids as they were growing up?
6: I was telling Laura, we went on vacation. Our son was six. Laura was pregnant with our daughter, and my parents were there. A couple other relatives were there, and we had this giant water balloon fight. And my six-year-old could not believe that we were going to have this water balloon fight. And I mean, he was just giddy. And of course, you know.
7: You nailed him, right?
6: No, he was on my team. We nailed grandma.
7: Okay. Oh, gee. Poor grandma. That's terrible. Don't write or call us. Send your
10: it
7: notes
10: water,
7: to Jay.
6: You know? What he didn't realize was that we were at a rental house, you know, for the vacation. And we had to pick up all the balloons when we were done, you know. Yeah. But it was a great memory. I don't remember the spiritual significance of that one. I really don't. It was just plain fun. And that's another thing. Stuff in this book is just fun.
7: Yeah.
6: You know, and again, the minor things, making memories with your children, I think that's what, at least at my age, that's what I cherish, yeah, is those memories.
7: Well, and you know, now that my boys are 24 and 22, I think they have forgotten it, right? And they'll come back to something when they were a single digit young man, 6 and 8, let's say. They say, Dad, you remember when we did? I'm going, no, I don't.
6: Right.
7: But it stuck with them.
6: That's right.
7: They do remember those moments. And I think our brain chemistry kind of fires that way. God created us that way. When something exciting happens or fun like that, it sears into our brain and our memory. Speaking of that, Laura, I wanted to ask you about the benefits of dads engaging and playing with their kids. You did a little bit of research on the benefits of that. What are they?
8: You know, I think the benefits of a dad playing in a culture where men, not of their own accord, have taken a back seat, have taken a beating, have taken a, you know, we're not as important. I think when a dad is engaged with a son or a daughter, there's a relationship that's built that is not acknowledged by our culture. When Jay would, one of the things he would do with our daughter was he would take her on dad-daughter dates. You know, sometimes it was a dress-up date. The big thing right now is these daddy-daughter dances, you know, where they all get dressed up. But you're teaching your daughter how she should expect to be treated by a man.
7: Right.
8: You know, and that he would take her and they would go. Sometimes it was just ice cream, but it was just the two of them. And then obviously he would do stuff with our son as well. And I think for a child, when someone starts talking to you about God the Father, God is our Father. If you don't have a father model in your brain, you can't understand that. And so when a man takes a role in the life of his child, they are more able to see when someone says God the Father to go, oh, like my dad. So he's going to be like a dad. And that feels a little more personal, feels a little more. So I think one of the benefits is that you exemplify God the Father when you are a dad getting involved in the life of your child.
7: You're modeling that.
8: Yes.
7: No, that's so true. Or you're damaging that.
8: Right. Either way, yes.
7: It's a good reminder for all of us as parents to make sure that you're thinking of that long game. You know, when you face the Lord, can you say to the Lord, I did the best job possible to parent and to steward that child you gave me or those children you gave me? Right. What a great place to start, to keep your day-by-day attitude in check so that you're doing the best you can. Doesn't mean you're going to lose it. You may, and you got to go back in and then apologize.
8: Right.
7: But it's probably one of the things that grieves my heart the most when we get communication here at Focus about a seriously damaged person because their parents who claim to be Christian did not live up to it. And these children tend to go far away from the Lord because of that. Yeah. Think of that.
8: Right.
7: And we need to make sure we're doing all we can. So in this way, you're doing those things. So try to live a life that is in alignment with the scripture, knowing that we're not perfect. Tell your kids you're not perfect.
8: Right.
7: It's a good thing.
8: Exactly.
6: And whether we believe it or not, our kids are watching us like hawks.
7: More than anybody in our lives, maybe outside of our wives, right?
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7: Some moms can get discouraged because they have to deal with those hard or boring parts of parenting. I mean, moms particularly. I was thinking Jane, she did biochemistry. You know, she could have been a veterinarian. That was her goal, but she chose to let's have children, and that's what I'm going to pour my life into. And she did it very willingly and wanted to, and my boys were the beneficiaries of having a great mom. Speak to that kind of thing where how you as a mom are saying, okay, this is the decision I'm going to make. This is the call I have. This is what I'm going to do.
8: Yes, I felt, I knew from a very early age I was called, I was going to be a mom. I loved kids. I worked at the church nursery as a pre-adolescent. I was, give me the nursery work. I want to be in there. I loved kids. And so I knew that wasn't a difficult decision for me. I knew I'd been called to ministry, that we were going to work together in ministry, but I knew working in ministry was a way I could be flexible with our life. I could be flexible with being home with the kids. But I know some moms deal with, well, how come I have to be the bad parent and he gets to be the fun parent?
7: Yeah. Did you ever say that to Jay?
6: No.
8: No, because ours was opposite. I was
10: you were the fun one.
6: I grew up in a home. My father was a minister who was in the military.
7: Oh, good.
6: So I was
7: left,
6: Yes, exactly. So I was the bad guy in our home.
8: And when you traveled, you were speaking. He was traveling and speaking before we were doing that together. And so whenever he was gone for the weekend, the kids and I had a party. I mean, that was just, we hang out at McDonald's. We played games.
6: Pizza.
8: We didn't do anything.
6: I'd come home, the house was a mess.
8: But we still had those conversations. We still had those conversations of how come I have to be the stern parent and you get to be the fun parent. And I had to realize that, you know, that really is not fair. I need to be on a team with him and we have to come at this as a united front. Mm-hmm. And that was just when our kids would say, can I go spend the night at Daniel's house? Our son would say, can I go spend the night at Daniel's house? I would say we have to wait and Dad and I talk about it. Mm-hmm. We have to present that reunited front.
10: And Jay, and one of the ideas is to kind of stretch outside of your comfort zone. So what's the importance of that? Why should my kids see me maybe failing? Because like I just hear failure when I stretch outside of my comfort zone.
6: Yes.
10: Let's try a new activity. It'll be dangerous. It might go south, but let's try it. I'm not wired that way.
6: Right.
10: A lot of guys aren't going to go there.
7: Ego.
10: Why should we?
7: No, that's good.
10: There is a pride issue.
7: Yeah.
6: I will tell you that we've got a rock climbing wall at our college. And I am short in stature. I am stocky. I'm thick. Climbing rocks is not something that I was designed to do. But our son wanted to do it. And so I said, I'll give it a try. And, of course, he just scampered right up the wall, at, you know, 8 or 9 years old, had no fear. And I got about halfway up. And then I was done. I just couldn't. But I tried. And I think another great lesson for your kids is that you gave it a try. You put some effort into it. He knew that that was not my comfort zone, but that was something he wanted to do, so I'll give it a try.
7: Yeah.
6: Thank goodness he never wanted to do it again.
7: Yeah. No, I had a similar experience with Troy, my younger son. We went to something that Focus does from time to time, Adventures in Fatherhood. So these are dads and their 12 to 18-year-old children, either a son or a daughter. And I took Troy, I took him a year or two early, but, you know, because it was a Focus event, I could sneak him in. But we're up on the prowl in the Sierra Madres in California, And this thing's like a 200-foot drop, and we're roped in, and he's trying to come over this rock face. He slams into the rock in front of him, and he starts crying. And I'm holding my weight. I'm a big guy like you, right? And I'm going, Troy, man, we got to get down. I know you're afraid. Just work your way down when you can. I've got to go. And then I was gone. And I get to the bottom. I'm waiting for him. So my face, seeing him in tears, I felt horrible. And then he lands, and he looks at me and goes, Dad, that was so much fun. We got to do that again. And I was like, oh my, what a man we have become in 200 feet. And that's your point.
6: Yep.
7: And that the other thing is three of the six dads in our little pod had to bail out because of height. Mm. And that night we're doing a devotion around the campfire. And to hear their 10, 11, 12-year-olds go, Dad, why were you afraid? They have never seen their father afraid. And they had to say something in the middle of this devotional to say, you know, I don't like heights, or however they wanted to express that. But I think the kids were, again, amazed, because I think so often kids look at their fathers as perfect or flawless, or they're big and they're, you know, they're my dad and they can do anything, right? That's what we think at that age.
6: I was more out of my comfort zone with our daughter doing things with her.
7: You know
6: what I'm saying? Because, Dad, let's go do sidewalk chalk. Well, first of all, I'm not artistic. Second of all, I don't like stuff on my finger. I mean, you know, it's all this stuff. I'm thinking, I don't want to do that, but that's what she wanted to do. And so, you know, sometimes it's scary.

0: And I think as a dad, it's best done through activity.
1: Yeah.
0: You know, and
1: shoulder to shoulder.
0: Exactly.
1: Yeah.
0: One of the things that we did, and our kids will remember it to this day, and they talk about it, is we had a woman in our neighborhood who was recently widowed, and it was fall in Michigan, and that means there are leaves everywhere. And our small group said, let's get all of our family, you know, you bring all your kids, we'll bring all our kids, and we'll do Mrs. Philippon's yard in an hour or so. And Mrs. Philippon was flabbergasted. She couldn't believe someone would do this for her. And, you know, we had an opportunity that evening to talk about it, what it meant to the children. You know, what did you learn today? That we really need to serve other people. And that when you do serve other people, you bless them. And I mean, our kids were maybe 13 and 6 at the time. It's not like they were older, but they really learned that because we went out and we did service together.
1: Yeah.
0: And churches offer stuff like this all the time that you can do with your kids.
1: Yeah.
0: So take advantage of that.
1: Laura, you jumped in on that one, right?
2: Oh, yeah. Raking? Sure. I brought the lemonade. No, we did. It was a fun day, and it's fall in Michigan, so the kids were playing in the leaves, and then they'd have to rake them back up. But I was going to say, it's about the failure. I think it's good to let your kids see you fail. Good to let your kids see that you have fears, and also letting them know that fear's not a bad thing.
1: Yeah.
2: But what I'm afraid of might be different than what you're afraid of. You know, I'm afraid of bridges over water, and my kids used to think that was hilarious. Why? I said, because I'm afraid the car is going to go off the edge of the bridge. That just, it was something that I'd been afraid of since I was young. And the kids are like, okay, I can understand that. You know, I don't necessarily understand it, but I'm going to let you be afraid, Mom. I'm not going to make fun of you. But allowing kids to realize that what you're afraid of isn't maybe necessarily what I'm afraid of,
1: yeah.
2: But we all have fear.
1: Yeah.
2: And what we do with it makes a difference.
0: I think the overarching idea here is to let your kids see you have emotions.
2: Mm-hmm.
1: It's a good thing.
0: Yeah, it's a good thing.
1: Dads struggle with that.
0: I know, and I don't understand why, because maybe I'm, you know, different, but, you know, I wanted my kids to see when I was sad. I wanted them to see when I was angry, but to be angry and not explode, you know, this really is not something I'm happy about, but I'm not going to explode over it. Or, you know, to let them see you cry. If you know, and not that it's a big, you're going to bawl your eyes out, but if have that tear run down your cheek, they're going to realize you're human and that you express emotions and it's safe for them to express emotions.
1: It's a good thing. Right at the end here, you did have an activity or two in the area of teaching your children to be intentional about prayer. So let's connect that right at the end here. That, to me, is probably the most important lesson you could ever share with your child, is how to take your needs and pains to the Lord.
0: We no longer live in a neighborhood. We live in around a block kind of neighborhood. But we lived in town, had a block. And one of the things that we encourage dads to do is to take your children around the block. And as you go around the block, say, hey, there's the Smiths. That's the family that right now they just lost their grandfather. Can we pray for them? Just as we're walking.
1: Oh, interesting.
0: And okay, here's your best buddy. Why don't we pray for him that he has a good day today? And as you go around the block, you know, at least in our small town, you know everybody. And so take some intentional time to just pray. And again, men fear this. It doesn't have to be some big elaborate prayer. Just, God, little Jimmy, he's Tori's best friend. Would you give him a good day today? Boom. The Lord hears that. And the kids hear you talking to God like he's approachable.
1: Right.
0: And that's huge.
1: That's so good. Well, what a good place to end. And again, you got 75 amazing activities for dads and kids. Make a gift of any amount. 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Mm-hmm. 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
1: Jan Laura, it's so good to have you. Thanks for coming.
0: Hey, it's our pleasure.
2: Our pleasure.
1: Yeah. And if you want to come visit the campus, we got a great welcome center with lots of activities. We got a soda shop, a little snack shop.

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3: Enjoying life and marriage, according to Ecclesiastes 9:9, is a decision. It's not an outcome. It's something you choose, not something you wait for. 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
1: Well, Ted Cunningham is our guest today on Focus on the Family with Jim Daly, and he'll share encouragement for every marriage at every stage. Thanks for joining us. I'm John Fuller.
0: John, I always enjoy hearing Ted speak about marriage because he combines biblical principles with great stories of his own family and some humor as well. He is so fun to listen to. You're going to hear it. And today's message was given at Liberty University, and he's encouraging the young people there to consider getting married sooner rather than later, which I think is great advice. And he has some wonderful marriage principles to share with all of us, principles that will apply to your marriage in mind too.
1: Yeah, and I always appreciate hearing from Ted, so let's go ahead and listen now. Ted Cunningham speaking on Valentine's Day, appropriately enough, on Focus on the Family with Jim Daly.
3: So, hey, you never know. I met my wife on a blind date at Liberty University in 1995. The night I met her, I said to my buddy Austin DeLoach, I'm going to marry this woman. And he looked at me and said, you can't decide that. I go, I just did. And I'll never forget walking into the kitchen of her 6'2", full-blooded Norwegian father. He's pretty much a Viking. You got to see this guy. Very intimidating. I said, I'd like permission to marry your daughter, to which he responded in his thick Norwegian accent, "Yo betcha." I said, but only under one condition. I had just graduated. Amy had 1 year left. I wanted to break all the rules. I wanted to get married between her junior and senior year. So I said, may I have permission to marry her now? And if you let me marry her now, I will pay for her senior year of college. To which he said, you betcha. And young guys will always ask me at events and at churches, bro, how did you get married at 22 and 21 and afford to pay for a senior year of college? I said it was this thing called a job. I had more than one. And I love it when they say, I can't afford to get married young. I'm like, bro, I would believe that if you weren't holding a venti caramel macchiato in your right hand and an iPhone in your left. You need to start thinking Folgers and flip phones, bro. You cannot start marriage with a wife and unlimited data. You really got to think this through. But you can afford to get married young. I'm convinced of it. You haven't started marriage right until you get your parents' hand-me-down mattress. I'm just saying. The dip already built in. You get that's a good way to start marriage. Don't go to Ethan Allen. Don't go to Ethan Allen. Go to Home Depot, buy 1x12s and cinder blocks, and that's how you have shelving. There's a lot of ways to get marriage started right. And I'm encouraging young people to get married. My son and I, we love watching YouTube clips together. His favorite YouTube clip is the German Coast Guard. If you get time, check that out sometime today. Guy's being trained day one on the German Coast Guard, and a mayday comes in. Mayday, mayday, we are sinking, we are sinking. Hello? This is the German Coast Guard. Mayday, mayday, we are sinking, we are sinking. What are you sinking about? My son thinks that's the funniest clip he's ever seen. Falls over in laughter. A few weeks later, we're driving down the road, and I start singing a hymn from my childhood that goes like this. I was sinking deep in sin, far from the peaceful shore. And from the back seat, I heard, hey, what were you sinking about? And I looked at my wife, and I said, they see everything we do. They hear everything we say. They forget nothing. And then they repeat. And so I want, my desire, 22 years into marriage, is to have a marriage worth repeating. In the Song of Solomon, you see the daughters of Jerusalem. And they say this about the young budding love of Solomon and the Shulamite woman. We rejoice and delight in you. We will praise your love more than wine. My desire is to praise the love of young people, to rejoice and delight in what God is doing in young budding love. I have that passion, and I have it for my children. I don't want them to be afraid of marriage. I want to model it well for them. And so I tell Amy all the time, we are our children's backup singers. We say this in our country music little town called Branson, Missouri, all the time. Every marriage is a duet in need of great backup singers. And we desire to start by being great backup singers to our children. I want them to get married one day. I want them to get married early. I tell them all the time, you don't have to wait to get married. You can get married and grow up together. I used to sit where you're sitting. Every Wednesday, Dr. Falwell would speak at convocation, and he constantly told us, don't leave this campus without a wife. He was always being a great backup singer. And I'm grateful he did, because I met Amy on this campus, and now we're raising two children that we desire to model marriage well for. But some of you have maybe not had the great models. For Amy and I, we decided years ago, we want a marriage that's going to be fun. Because some of you maybe have heard this message in church growing up, and it goes something like this. God gives you a spouse to beat you down and to suck the life out of you so you can be more like Jesus. And I want to take you to Ecclesiastes this morning briefly. I love the book of Ecclesiastes. It's dark, it's pessimistic, very much fits my personality. If you need a good winter read, go to Ecclesiastes. Chapter 1, life is hard. Chapter 12, then you die. These are the bookends of Ecclesiastes. And in the middle of this book, you get Ecclesiastes chapter 9, verses 7 through 9. And it says this, go eat your food with gladness and drink your sparkling cider with a joyful heart. I clean that up for the Liberty Way. Let's stay focused this morning. Drink your wine with a joyful heart, for now God favors what you do. Always be clothed in white and always anoint your head with oil. It's speaking there of joy and festivity. And then in verse 9 of chapter 9, it says, endure life with your wife all your miserable days. It doesn't say that. I just misquoted. Here's what it says. Enjoy life with your wife, whom you love, all your meaningless days, for this is your lot in life and in your toilsome labor under the sun. Meaning you don't have to choose between life and a wife. You can have both at the same time. I meet young guys all the time that tell me, I can't get married. I don't want to get married. Or I meet guys that have gotten married and they say, you know, I got married young, but I had big dreams and plans and goals for the future. But when I got married, that all changed. God doesn't give you a spouse to beat you down and suck the life out of you. He doesn't give you a spouse to be the grind of life. He gives you a spouse to go through the grind of life with. And for some of you, marriage is not on your radar right now, but according to research, you got about a 90% shot of walking down the aisle one day. And I just want to encourage you. I just want to encourage you this morning. When it comes to love, it doesn't matter how you meet. When it comes to enjoying life and marriage, according to Ecclesiastes, it doesn't matter how you meet. It's what you do after you meet. I tell people all the time, I don't care how you meet. eHarmony.com, Match.com, FarmersOnly.com, Ancestry.com. I don't care how you meet. The Bachelor, how you meet doesn't matter. It's what you do after you meet. And here's the bottom line. Enjoying life and marriage, according to Ecclesiastes 9:9, is a decision. It's not an outcome. It's something you decide. It's something you choose, not something you wait for. Not waiting for a certain season in life. You make the decision. Let's enjoy life together. And be honest with you, the first 7 years of marriage, Amy and I, we did not enjoy it. We got to the point, I mean, we were in love and we were committed and we removed the D word, the divorce word, from our marriage. But man, we had the struggles early in marriage, as many young couples do. Until about 7 years in, we made the decision that we are going to enjoy life together. And my wife, Amy, is way better at this than I am. She said, you know what? We're going to have fun with everything. Anything irritating, frustrating, annoying, pet peeves, we're just going to choose to find a way to enjoy life together. And she said, I'm going to let you pick the first topic, the issue that we may have, and I'm going to show you how we can have fun with everything. So this is what I told her. This is where I started. It's where I was at the time. I said, babe, there's not a lot of adventure for men in the world anymore. So would you please let me find my own parking space? I want to do it all by myself. I want to provide this for my family. And she said, all right, game on. And I pull past her third space from the door spot she picks out. I drive 20 spaces down. And the first few years of marriage, she just looked at me with those eyes that said, you stubborn, stubborn man. Just take the help, receive the help. And I'm, nope, I got it. We are going to walk, right? I was passionate about this. Now, all these years later, every time we pull into a parking lot, I find the spot still. And my wife does this, and I love it. She leans over, and she starts massaging my bicep. And she'll say, you did this all by yourself. I'm so proud of you. You know what I caught her doing a couple years ago? She knows those Andy's candies at the end of an Olive Garden meal are like crack to me. I love Andy's candies. I can't get enough of the Andy candies. She bought a bag of them, and she keeps them in her purse now for when I do something good. Amen. Ladies, on your date tonight, take a little bag of treats, okay? Because it was in a parking lot that she handed me my first one, and I ripped that thing out of her hand. I'm opening it up, and I realize, huh, my wife just gave me a treat. She is rewarding my good behavior. I'm a dog. I was all right with you. You got to be good with it and you got to go with it. Having fun. I just started studying comedy about the last year and a half. And comedy is very simple. It's premise, punchline, premise, punchline, premise, punchline. My favorite thing is the callback. The callback is where you bring a punchline from earlier in the set and you bring it off of a different premise 10, 15, 20 minutes later. And as I studied that, I go, why don't we do that as couples? Why don't we turn every conflict, like a parking lot situation, into a callback and have fun with it instead of always being irritated with each other, instead of always choose to have fun? Because enjoying life and marriage is about having fun. It's about choosing to have fun. It flows from the same place, your character, the commitment flows from. So here's how I do it now. Now, some of you are going to find this early in marriage or in your dating right now. My wife would ask me questions when we were first married, thinking I had the answers to everything she asked me. And I'd be like, why do you think I know it? We'd drive through a construction zone, and she'd be like, hey, babe, yeah, what are they doing right here? I wasn't involved in any of the meetings on this project. I have absolutely no idea what's going on here. And I used to drive down the road going, why does she think I know these? And she, you know why? She's wanting to connect with me. She's not looking for information. Guys, we make this mistake a lot. We think when she's asking questions that she needs answers. No, she needs connection. She needs us just to listen and to talk. So watch. Now here's how I've turned that into a callback. When we drive through a construction zone to have fun, she'll say, hey, babe, what are they doing right here? I turn into the construction foreman. I told him, rip it up, boys. We're going 12 lanes, not six. You got to have fun with it. Roll down the window. Talk to the construction workers as you go by like you're the foreman.
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3: 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I want you to think about for just a second the guy who's at home and he turns on an eHarmonyMatch.com or OurTime.com commercial. And he sees a couple twirling around on the screen. And he thinks to himself, boy, I'd like to have that right now, but I can never have that because we never took a test. We'll never have that. And I always tell the guys in our church, stop looking for greener grass. Where there's greener grass, there is a septic leak. Stay home and water your own lawn. For a good time, call home. But he sees, you know, if I want to have fun again in life, if I want to enjoy life again, I need to find someone new. No. Here's the bottom line. You will never find compatibility. You'll never discover it. There's not an algorithm in the world that can put you with someone compatible. Compatibility is something you choose. It's something you create. It's a decision that you make. Now, my wife and I, we come from two very different backgrounds. I grew up independent, fundamental, premillennial, King James Version only Baptist. I have what's known as a guilt-prone nature. She grew up Assembly of God, set free in Jesus, right? So she... I see all signs on the road as laws to be followed. You break one, you go to jail, God stops loving you. That's how I view signs. She sees all signs on the road as suggestions for other people. Very different. I grew up in a home that taught savings was money you put away for a rainy day. She grew up seeing savings as the difference between the actual price and the sale price. She has two love languages. If you know what a love language is, it's the way we give and receive love. She has two love languages, acts of service and quality time, which means I serve her for long periods of time. That's how I show Amy Cunningham love. We make the choice to enjoy life together. We're watching movies. We love watching movies. For Amy, watching a movie means surfing Pinterest and reading a magazine, which puts all of the burden of watching the movie on me. Something will happen and she'll be like, oh, what just happened? Oh, this wears me out. I have to pause the movie and say, hey, there was an explosion on the space station. A big piece of metal broke off and hit the space shuttle. Now they're stuck in outer space. She goes, oh, what are they going to do? Again, this is that question needing information. I'm not an astronaut. I have absolutely no idea. But I bet if we watch the rest of the movie together, we'll know how to fix the space shuttle the next time we need that information. Choosing to have fun together. It's another great passage. Genesis 2:24 says, for this reason, a man will leave his father and mother and be united to his wife, and the two become one flesh. The first half of that verse is a parenting verse, that you should leave home. You're already starting on that journey, but you should leave home. It's not God's plan for your life to be in your parents' basement at 35 with Star Wars bed sheets on your bed. That's not his plan. He wants you to leave and to separate. And it's a good thing. My kids, 12 and 14, soon to be 13 and 15, I share this verse with them all the time. And you can ask my son at 12, what's your dad's definition of maturity according to Genesis 2:24? And Carson will go, I will not be with mom and dad forever, so plan accordingly. That's right. You're eventually going to go. And I tell my kids all the time, we love you. You're a welcomed addition to this home. But I want you to know, we got big plans, your mom and I, after you leave. And he'll say, well, what are you going to do? Well, first of all, we're going to Disney World. That's where we're going to kick this whole thing off. But your mom and I, we're preparing you. We want you to leave. And when my daughter was 5 years old, she was kind of taking over the house. And I sat her down. I said, Corinne May, there's only one queen in this house, and you ain't her. She looked at me with those eyes that said, we'll see. Big talker. The next day she tells my wife, there's room enough in this house for two queens. And I said, Corinne Mae Cunningham, one day I'm going to stand at the back of a church with you, looking down the aisle at some pervert. No, I didn't say that. I didn't say that to my daughter. I would never say that to my daughter. I said, I'm going to stand at the back of a church with you. I'm not walking you down the aisle until I know he loves you as much as me. Because here's the thing. You are not my queen, but you're my princess. And one day, I'm gonna walk you down the aisle to give you a way to become another man's queen. I said, and that's Genesis 2:24. For this reason, a man leaves his father and mother, is united to his wife, and the two become one flesh. The bond, according to that passage, the bond between a husband and a wife is to be stronger than the bond between a parent and a child. And I said, Corinne, I want to show you, to the best of my ability every day, how a queen should be treated. That's my goal. So you know what to look for. Because I love it when a mom comes up to me at a wedding and says, I don't feel like I'm losing a son today. I feel like I'm gaining a daughter. I say the same thing every time. Nope, you're losing a son. And it's time for you to back away so these two can become one. Because we're watching Genesis 2:24 take place. A husband and wife, two becoming one. I want to rejoice and delight and praise your young love today. I want to tell you, you got this. You can do this. And the culture is telling you, no, you can't. You're too young. And I challenge the unnecessary delay of marriage, but that doesn't mean that I encourage the rushing of marriage. But I'm just saying, you can get married and grow up together. You can pursue marriage and you can enjoy life together if you make that decision. Include it in your vows. Include it in your vows, because I meet couples all the time that are walking away. I'll never forget on the East Coast years ago, a lady came up to me after a session I did called From Anger to Intimacy. She was shaking. She was so mad. And she walked right up to me and she said, Pastor. I was like, whoa, all right, yeah. She said, I need to say something to you. It's like, wow. I said, what's that? She said, my husband left me. Do you know why he left me? I said, I'm getting a little picture of it, but it's just a real small little picture of it. She said, he left me because he couldn't handle being married to a successful woman. I went, oh boy, here's a key relationship truth. The issue is rarely ever the issue. Don't sabotage your relationship over issues. Get below the surface of the issue. And I am here, I can say with confidence, not even knowing this woman, her success did not cause her divorce. There was something else going on. I said, ma'am, can I pastor you for 5 minutes? I took her silence as consent. I noticed it from across the room. She said, what's that? I said, the ginormous chip on your shoulder. I don't know who said what. I don't know how long it's been there, but I got great news for you today. She goes, what's that? I said, you're 100% responsible for it. You can choose today what you're going to do with it. You can stay angry and sabotage your next relationship, or you can choose to resolve it. You can do something with it. I taught her two things that day about anger that a mentor shared with me 17, 18 years ago. And it's simply this. Unresolved anger is like drinking poison expecting the other person to get sick. I said, ma'am, and I say this comes from the heart of a pastor who loves you. You're drinking this poison by the gallons a day. I said, and the second thing about anger that I've learned is you never bury anger dead. You always bury it alive. And it will resurface in another relationship if you don't deal with it, if you don't do something with it. And she was standing there next to her son. And I said, if you're not careful, it'll come out on him. I want to encourage you to resolve this anger. I want to encourage you to do the same thing. For some of you, maybe you're realizing, like, why can't I keep a relationship? Why am I sabotaging every relationship that I'm in? Above all else, guard your heart, for it is the wellspring of life. What do you need to resolve? I view anger like a pet. We just carry it around with us everywhere we go. Some of you can handle anger like a carnival goldfish. You got it for a couple of days and then it's gone, right? You don't have it after that. Others carry it around like a guinea pig. I remember my daughter wanted a guinea pig. We went into the pet store and my daughter's looking in the cage, excited to get the guinea pig. I call the sales associate to the side. I said, yeah, ma'am, can you tell me how long is this thing gonna live? And with enthusiasm, she said, 5 to 7 years. I was like, I was thinking something more like in the 2 to 3 year range. What do you got in the 2 to 3 year range? This smug sales associate looks at me and she says, sir, maybe you're not ready for the responsibility of a pet. I said, I don't want the dang thing. I'm trying to teach my daughter without so much commitment, but that to me is always a picture when I see someone carrying around unresolved anger. She's just holding this thing, carrying it around, and every day with their thoughts toward that other person, and in her case, her ex-husband, who she thinks left him because of her success. She's just feeding this guinea pig. But you know, I meet a lot of folks in church ministry that they don't even have a guinea pig. They got a parrot. I don't know if you know this about parrots, but they outlive their owners. Can you imagine? I mean, going to the lawyer's office after someone dies, and yeah, you get the house, you know, you get the accounts, and you get the bird. But that was this lady, and I told her, you know what needs to happen to the bird? You need to take the bird down off your shoulder. Get rid of it. Get rid of it. Resolve your anger. Choosing to enjoy life and marriage, it's a decision that you need to make early. It's a decision that you need to work through. I want to encourage you, don't be afraid of marriage. Hebrews 13:4 says, marriage should be honored by all and the marriage bed kept pure. It simply is saying, whether you're young or old, married or single, we're all called to esteem marriage as highly valuable. And that is my prayer for you. Thank you, Liberty University, for having me today.
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0: John, it's so important to remember that we get out of our marriage relationship what we put into it, and that we can choose to pursue joy with our spouse. And I love that line Ted used earlier, for a good time, call home. Boy, that should be a bumper sticker. What a great reminder.
1: Yeah, that'll preach.
0: Yeah, and if you appreciated that content, I think you'll really enjoy Ted's excellent book called Fun Loving You. It contains a lot of practical advice like how to laugh together again, how to fight as teammates, not opponents, and how to appreciate your mate's better qualities. And you know what? This book would make a great anniversary gift for yourself or a friend. We'd be happy to send a copy of Fun Loving You. Ask about it when you get in touch.
1: 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I'm John Fuller, inviting you back as we once more help you and your family thrive in Christ.
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6: Breaking news this hour from townhall.com. I'm Michael Harrington. Negotiators representing this country and Iran are in Switzerland at this hour for talks to work on key details of their interim agreement to end the war in Iran. Iranians claim they've closed the Strait of Hormuz today, again over Israel's ongoing military campaign against Iranian proxies in Lebanon. The interim deal between the U.S. and Iran is meant to stop fighting on all fronts, including in Lebanon, if it can be done. Florida Republican Senator Rick Scott says he is aligned with President Trump in getting FISA tweaked and passed in the Senate, as long as the Save America Act goes through as well.
7: I want what he wants. I think we need to extend FISA. Now, we have to make some changes to make sure they stop surveilling Americans. I've been surveilled under the Biden administration after January 6th. They stole my tax return. And then during Clinton years, I fought Hillary Care, so Clinton targeted my company. So if they can target me, running a big company and being a U.S. senator, they can target anybody.
6: He spoke to the Salem Radio Network. Visitors to one American attraction are being warned.
8: It could get dangerously hot at the Grand Canyon this coming week. The National Park Service says earlier this month, two hikers appear to have died on the Grand Canyon's North Kaibab Trail from heat-related illness. A third hiker died days earlier along the South Kaibab Trail after becoming ill from the heat. Now the National Weather Service has issued an extreme heat watch at Grand Canyon National Park from midday Monday through Tuesday, forecasting temperatures that could reach 110 degrees at the low-elevation Phantom Ranch. Park officials say temperatures at the bottom of the canyon are often 20 to 25 degrees hotter than temperatures at the rim. I'm Donna Warder.
6: British Prime Minister Keir Starmer is facing a crucial decision, step down or fight a leadership challenge from Labour Party rival Andy Burnham. Starmer has vowed to stay, but pressure is mounting. His colleagues believe his time is up. More on these stories at townhall.com.
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6: Colombia faces a tight runoff election between a progressive and a conservative outsider, businessman Abelardo de la Esprilla and lawmaker Ivan Cepeda are vying for the presidency. Both candidates aim to address the country's tenuous security as well as social and financial challenges. De la Esprilla proposes a tough approach to violence similar to El Salvador's president. Cepeda wants to continue outgoing President Gustavo Petro's dialogue with the various armed groups. A large fire has almost completely destroyed a luxury resort in the Dominican Republic, forcing the evacuation of almost 1,700 tourists. Local media report an Italian tourist died in the fire, and several others required medical attention. The Viva Dominicas Beach by Wyndham Resort is in Bayahibe, a popular destination for U.S. and international tourists on the southeastern coast. News and analysis at townhall.com. I'm Michael Harrington. As millions of fans arrive for the 2026 World Cup, many European visitors are rethinking what they thought they knew about the U.S. Correspondent John Scott.
10: Social media posts show tourists embracing everyday experiences, from Waffle House breakfast to expansive road trips, while praising American hospitality. A Heartland Institute analysis says the reaction highlights the country's economic freedom and entrepreneurial culture compared to Europe. Communities across the U.S. are welcoming visitors, fueling a sense of national pride as America approaches its 250th birthday. John Scott reporting.
6: Today is Sunday, June the 21st. It's the 172nd day of 2026. This is the first day of summer. On this date in history, 1788, the United States Constitution went into effect as New Hampshire became the required ninth state to ratify it. More on these stories at townhall.com.
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12: This is weatherology. I'm meteorologist Laura Lockwood with the Alexandria Lakes area forecast. A blend of clouds and sun today with highs around 73. Winds out of the east, 8 to 15 miles per hour. Partly cloudy skies again tonight, 51. Sunshine mixed with clouds at times. Tomorrow, high temperatures reach up to 75. Thunderstorms likely Tuesday and Wednesday. Low 70s, Tuesday, upper 60s by Wednesday. For KXRA, I'm meteorologist Laura Lockwood.
5: Thank you, Laura. 6 after 8 o'clock. June 21st, that it is, and 57 is what we have here at studios of KXRA. Lots of sunshine. And, well, we did have a lot of sunshine. We got some clouds out there. East winds at 10 miles. Relative humidity, 72%. The barometric pressure, 29.98 inches of mercury and steady. Projected high today, 73, overnight low 51. Sun was up this morning at 5:31, 9:15 the sunset, the longest number of hours of daylight for today. No, the day is not any longer. It's still 24 hours. This is Father's Day, celebrated annually on the third Sunday of June, perfectly coinciding with the summer solstice. Astronomical start of the summer in the Northern Hemisphere. The exact moment occurred here in Minnesota at 3:24 this morning, Central Daylight Time. Day with the longest amount of daylight and conversely the shortest amount of darkness. And that is everything going on today. So happy Father's Day, everybody, all you dads out there. And we will now pick up with Sunday morning music on this Sunday morning, June 21st. This is Tennille Nita and John Guerra and The Invitation.

0: go.
1: Sunday Morning Music on KXRA, 10th Avenue North. I Have This Hope. And we, after that, before that, Ryan and Sparrow, He Will Hold Me Fast. And we started with Tennille and Nada and John Guerra and The Invitation. And we will continue with Sunday Morning Music. It's 16 past 8 o'clock after these messages.
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0: Sunday morning music on KXRA on this Father's Day, first day of summer, and the fourth Sunday after Pentecost. And we just heard from Josh Gouten and Quiet Joy. And before that, Johnny Henninger and Matea Brett with Bread of Life. And we started with River Valley Worship featuring Bella Stebbins and Evening Psalm. 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
1: This is Weatherology. I'm meteorologist Laura Lockwood with the Alexandria Lakes Area Forecast. A blend of clouds and sun today with highs around 73. With

0: Winds out of the east, 8 to 15 miles per hour. Partly cloudy skies again tonight, 51. Sunshine mixed with clouds at times tomorrow. High temperatures reach up to 75. Thunderstorms likely Tuesday and Wednesday. Low 70s, Tuesday, upper 60s by Wednesday. For KXRA, a meteorologist, Laura Lockwood.
1: Thank you, Laura. 57 here at KXRA at 8:33 from KXRA. 72% relative humidity, winds east at 10. And we have overcast skies, and we partly cloudy because the sun is still out there a bit. And it seems like it's clouding up more all the time. The barometric pressure, 29.98 inches of mercury and steady. 73 projected high today, overnight low 51. 5:31 was the sunrise, sets this evening 9:15. Longest amount of hours in one day. That's this day of the summer solstice, as it begins today, began officially at 3:24 this morning, Central Daylight Time. And that's weatherology on KXRA. As we continue with Sunday morning music. And this is Ellie Lambier and Maker of the Moon.

0: Sunday morning music on KXRA. Father's Day, that it is. Fourth Sunday after Pentecost, first day of summer, which began officially at 3:24 this morning, Central Time. Just heard from Tori Harper with Manna. And before that was Sanctify Me, Lord, Again by Sunday. And Ellie Limebear with Maker of the Moon was the starter of this set. Some more messages, and we'll return with Sunday morning music here on KXRA.
1: 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Congratulations.
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8: This is weatherology. I'm meteorologist Alora Lockwood with the Alexandria Lakes Area Forecast. A blend of clouds and sun today with highs around 73. Winds out of the east, 8 to 15 miles per hour. Partly cloudy skies again tonight, 51. Sunshine mixed with clouds at times. Tomorrow, high temperatures reach up to 75. Thunderstorms likely Tuesday and Wednesday. Low 70s, Tuesday, upper 60s by Wednesday. For KXRA, I'm meteorologist Laura Lockwood.
0: Thank you, Laura. It's 8:49 and more clouds are moving in. Some remnants of sunshine trying to come through, but it's clouding up out there. Here at the studios of KXRA, feels like 59 because that's exactly what it is. Projected high today, 73, overnight low 51. Relative humidity 67%, east winds at 10, the pressure 29.98 inches of mercury and steady. Sun was up this morning at 5:31 and sets tonight at 9:15 on this first day of summer with the longest number of hours in a day. No, the day is not any longer or shorter. It's still 24 hours. Yes, I understand the shorthand approach to that, but that's the way it is. And that's Sunday morning music here on KXRA. We're going to begin once again with Still Creek and The Lord is Good.

0: That's John Van Dusen and Close Enough here on Saturday Morning Music. Before that, it was Still Creek and The Lord is Good. Stay tuned next for news from townhall.com. We have our segment in the 9 o'clock hour of information for you here on KXRA. Right now we have 60 here at studios of KXRA and increasing cloudiness going on out yonder. And amongst the things we'll have coming up, state news, news we can review with Mark, and our community calendar, funeral announcements. And we will be checking in some sports and Kim Commando and Origin of Hymns all coming up in this hour here on KXRA, 1490 AM, 100.3 FM, 105.7 FM, and streaming live at voiceofalexandria.com. Again, 60, overcast skies. 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
1: Breaking news this hour from townhall.com. I'm Michael Harrington. Vice President J.D. Vance and senior Iranian officials are beginning formal negotiations at this hour over Tehran's nuclear program, building out the fragile interim deal to end the war in Iran and keeping the Strait of Hormuz open. The framework was signed last week, and now top American and Iranian negotiators are in a 60-day sprint to reach an agreement on the technical details that hold massive implications for the world economy and for global security. Counting down to the midterm elections, and House Speaker Mike Johnson says Democrats are lurching to the left.
2: This is not a contract with America here. This is a contrast for America. And what it boils down to in its simplest terms is it's a contrast between common sense, Republicans, and crazy. And these people give us new illustrations and exhibits every day to show how crazy they've become.
1: All 435 House seats are up, while about one-third of the Senate seats are also on the line. In the wake of a recent incident in Massachusetts, there are growing concerns that gun laws can affect an armed citizen's ability to respond in the critical moments of a mass shooting.
3: The Cambridge, Massachusetts mass shooting has spotlighted how state-imposed magazine capacity limits may affect an armed citizen's ability to respond. Investigators say shooter Tyler Brown illegally obtained a banned rifle and fired about 60 rounds. An ex-Marine with a valid carry permit who intervened alongside a Massachusetts state trooper was limited to 8 rounds from his handgun under state law. The trooper, exempt from the limits, helped return fire, and together they stopped the attack. John Scott reporting.
1: France is putting emergency services and military forces on wildfire alert because of a heat wave affecting parts of Europe. About a quarter of France is under a heat red alert today. Temperatures expected to go to 104. More on these stories at townhall.com.
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1: Russian bombs have struck an apartment building in the Ukrainian city of Kharkiv. Authorities say the bombardment killed at least one person and injured 9 others, including a child. One body pulled from the rubble hours after the attack. A Russian drone hit a civilian car in Kharkiv on Friday in a strike that killed a man and wounded a woman. Moscow hasn't commented on the attacks. Ukraine's Air Force says it shot down 92 of 99 Russian drones that were launched. Russian air defenses repelled a drone attack on an oil refinery in western Siberia. Bolivian President Rodrigo Paz has declared a state of emergency to empower the military to remove roadblocks set up by anti-government protesters. The move this weekend aims to restore freedom and supply lines in cities like La Paz, which have faced fuel and food shortages. The blockades have led to some violent clashes, arrests, and injuries over the past 5 weeks in Bolivia. News and analysis at townhall.com. President Trump is showcasing the new Air Force One.
6: The former Qatari-owned jumbo jet has the robin's egg blue exterior of the old plane, with the underbelly painted navy blue with a red stripe above it. The tail has a massive American flag on it.
7: This plane was transformed into a flying White House at a level of luxury that nobody's ever seen before.
6: President Trump spoke after stepping off the new plane at Andrews Air Force Base. He confirmed he would be taking the new jet to the NATO summit in Turkey next month. This is a so-called bridge jet until a new Air Force One arrives from Boeing in about 2 years. Ed Donahue, Washington.
1: Today is Sunday, June the 21st, and some notable people are celebrating a birthday today, including actress Meredith Baxter. She is 79 years old. Golfer Scottie Scheffler, 30 years old. He's playing the U.S. Open today. Singer Rebecca Black is 29. 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
10: This is Weatherology. I'm meteorologist Alora Lockwood with the Alexandria Lakes Area Forecast. A blend of clouds and sun today with highs around 73. Winds out of the east, 8 to 15 miles per hour. Partly cloudy skies again tonight, 51. Sunshine mixed with clouds at times. Tomorrow, high temperatures reach up to 75. Thunderstorms likely Tuesday and Wednesday. Low 70s Tuesday, upper 60s by Wednesday. For KXRA, I'm meteorologist Laura Lockwood.
0: Thank you, Laura. 6 after 9 o'clock on this June 21st, fourth Sunday after Pentecost. And it is Father's Day. Happy Father's Day to you all on this very first day of summer. 60 here at studios of KXRA. And it feels like that. Projected high today, 73, overnight low 51. We did have some sunshine before, but it's kind of clouded up. No precipitation in the forecast, however. 62% relative humidity, east winds at 12. The pressure, 29.97 inches of mercury, and steady. Relative humidity, 73%, the overnight low 51. The sun was up this morning at 5:31, 9:15. The sunset tonight, making this the longest day of daylight of the year. Then it's all downhill from here. And that's Weatherology right here on KXRA.

0: KXRA Sunday's Day News, I'm Tom Chorley. A young mother from the Twin Cities has admitted her guilt in the death of her 18-month-old child. 24-year-old Mage Yang entered a guilty plea to a charge of intentional second-degree murder for killing her young child and then attempting suicide. The incident happened in January in Champlin. According to the criminal complaint, police responded to find the child not breathing at Yang's home. Documents say Yang had lost custody of the child to the father, and she admitted to putting a significant amount of sleeping medication into her daughter's bottle. Yang faces a sentence of up to 35 years in prison. St. Cloud man has been found guilty in a shooting that severely injured another man in 2024. After a four-day trial, a Stearns County jury found 28-year-old Laura Tetiang Polk guilty of first-degree assault with a gun, causing great bodily harm. Polk was charged with shooting another man outside an apartment building following an argument. The victim suffered a spinal cord injury that affected the use of his legs. Polk will be sentenced on August 6th. A Minnesota State Patrol trooper who admitted to groping a fellow trooper during training at Camp Ripley has been sentenced to 2 years probation. Jacob Christofferson entered a Norgard plea, acknowledging his guilt while claiming he could not remember the incident because he was intoxicated. The assault occurred during training in August 2025. Christofferson remains on leave from the State Patrol while an internal investigation continues. A Rochester man is facing felony terroristic threats charges after allegedly threatening to kill employees at his apartment complex and himself. Court documents say 39-year-old Michael Larson made the threats during an incident last week. Authorities later obtained a warrant for his arrest, and Larson was taken into custody without incident. Thousands of athletes, coaches, and supporters have arrived in Minnesota for the 2026 Special Olympics U.S. Games. Events will take place at the University of Minnesota Twin Cities and the National Sports Center in Blaine. Sports include basketball, gymnastics, competitive cheer, track and field, and more. Competition begins tonight ahead of Saturday night's opening ceremony at Huntington Bank Stadium. Most events are free and open to the public. The games run through June 26th. And that's KXRA Sunday State News. I'm Tom Chorley.
1: I'm Mark Anthony with this week's Newsweek in Review. A Graham County man has been formally arrested on probable cause for first-degree criminal sexual conduct and second-degree criminal sexual conduct. According to the report, Grant County deputies and investigators arrested Justin Mitchell Wilson, 37, of Elbow Lake, at his residence. Wilson was booked into the Wilkin County Jail. And a woman from Ottertail County is in custody for stealing a pickup truck and selling it to bail out her boyfriend out of jail. Officials say Jennifer Marie Vold, 35, of Fergus Falls, has been charged with theft and forgery in connection with a vehicle theft. While investigating the theft of the vehicle, officials discovered that the vehicle had been traded into a local dealership. A day after the check from the dealership was issued, Vold's boyfriend posted bail in Mille Lacs County. In another case earlier this week, Vold was sentenced to pay over $112,000 for receiving stolen property in connection with the theft of multiple trailers along with a camper. And a police officer is currently in the hospital after being shot in St. Peter. The incident reportedly took place on Thursday evening. A shelter-in-place order was lifted after police said there was no continued threat to the public. The officer's condition is currently not known. And FBI records are raising questions about why Feeding Our Futures competitor avoided criminal charges. The Star Tribune is reporting that the nonprofit Partners in Nutrition approved nearly $100 million for meal sites later tied to fraud. Former operators told investigators that founder of Partners in Nutrition, Cara Lohman, participated in the scheme and received kickbacks. Lohman's attorney denies the allegations and says federal prosecutors fully investigated her. And Minnesota's unemployment rate dipped to 4.4% in May as private employers added nearly 6,000 jobs. After losses in government employment, the state posted a net gain of 5,400 jobs. Kevin McKinnon of the Minnesota Department of Employment and Economic Development says,
2: Minnesota gained 5,400 non-farm jobs over the month on a seasonally adjusted basis. The state's private sector gained 5,900 jobs during that period.
1: Now, in comparison, he says,
2: U.S. total non-farm employment increased by 172,000 jobs, and the U.S. private sector gained 120,000 jobs.
1: Now, over the year, Minnesota gained nearly 20,000 payroll jobs. And MyPillow CEO Mike Lindell appears to be the front runner in the Republican race for governor here in the state. A KSTP survey USA poll shows that the ally of President Trump is getting 27% of the primary vote. House Speaker Lisa Daymuth gained 22%. GOP endorsed Kendall Qualls is at 17%. About 24% of Republican voters are still undecided. Meanwhile, Michelle Tafoya leads in the Republican primary for the U.S. Senate seat. And Republican candidate for governor of Minnesota, Kendall Qualls, is reportedly running low on campaign cash. The GOP endorsed hopeful has raised less money than his two opponents, House Speaker Lisa Daymuth and MyPillow CEO Mike Lindell. Qualls has only $34,000 left in his campaign account at the end of May. The retired healthcare executive also was listed in his second quarter reports with $37,000 in debt. And the Douglas County Board of Commissioners met earlier this week. Tom Chorley filed this report.
0: The board approved purchase of 5052 and 5056 County Road 23 for a total of $550,000. The county will be widening County Road 23. So with that is the need for building a stormwater pond or runoff from the construction site that could carry sediment, chemicals, and debris into nearby waterways, requiring careful management and regulatory compliance. So instead of running stormwater pipes south just to the north side of the interstate, or about 300 to 350 feet of 36-inch concrete pipe at a cost of $300,000 to $350,000, plus locating property on which to build the stormwater pond, plus the material needed for the work on County Road 23, all adding up to an additional cost if the county did not purchase the two properties. The pond will actually be built on the property at 5052 County Road 23, but the seller would not agree to the sale unless the county purchased both properties. Still, all in all, a savings to taxpayers through this property purchase. The Sheriff's Office has received the 2026 Boat and Water Safety Grant in the amount of $21,275 from the State Department of Natural Resources. Its purpose is to reduce deaths, injuries, and property damage on state waters by funding enforcement safety programs at Emergency Response Minnesota. The bid submitted by Driveway Services of Detroit Lakes was approved for work on CR-28 and CR-87 roundabout maintenance at $62,454. The roundabout is located just north of Alexandria. Alexandria Community Christian School's annual fun run, 5K, 10K, and 1 mile run for kids is Saturday, July 4th, with setup at 6 a.m. and the race to start at 7:30 a.m. at the Brophy Pavilion. And by the way, the reason for the county board meeting at 1 p.m. instead of the usual 9 a.m. is due to the Board of Appeal and Equalization meeting that was held 3 p.m. And following conclusion of the regular meeting, the board entered into a closed session regarding pending litigation and current property tax appeals and discussion of an offer relating to the county's possible purchase of the parcels. This is Tom Chorley.
1: All right, thanks, Tom, for that report. And a picture-perfect night brought out a great crowd to the Douglas County Courthouse lawn on Thursday night for the Woodpicks and their bluegrass music with the Red Willow Arts Coalition. Next Thursday night, it will be the Canyon Cowboys and country music. The concerts get underway at 7 p.m. The summer concert series is brought to you by Anderson Funeral Home, Eldon's Fresh Foods, and Bethany on the Lakes. For more details on the concert series, just go to the website, redwillowartscoalition.org. And spring officially arrives this weekend, but it will remain cooler than average across the area for the weekend. It will look dry with a partly to mostly sunny sky expected over the weekend. Highs will only reach the lower 70s. Normal highs for the area now are typically around 77 degrees. In case you're wondering, the first day of summer arrives on Sunday, Father's Day morning, at 3:24 a.m. And the Minnesota State High School Clay Target League Championship continues through next Tuesday at the Alexandria Shooting Park. The event is recognized as the world's largest youth shooting sport event. The championship brings nearly 8,000 student-athletes representing more than 350 high school teams to the Alexandria Lakes area. Tyler Notch, one of the owners of the Alexandria Shooting Park and the general manager, says the number of people that come to the area during the 9-day run might be higher than the 30,000 some estimate during the event's run.
3: Then we have some mixes in there of other people, too. So we really like to think maybe like 5,000 to 6,000 a day. So then you're really closer to like 50 for the whole event. So I would guess we'll have 4,000 to 5,000 people out here today.
1: Now, for more information, visit the Minnesota State High School Clay Target League or the Alexandria Shooting Park website. And that's this week's Newsweek in Review. I'm Mark Anthony.
0: Thanks, Mark. It's 18 past 9 o'clock on this Father's Day, first day of summer. And fourth Sunday after Pentecost, and we'll continue with Sunday morning music after these.
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0: And it's 20 after 9 o'clock. We do have our community announcements and, of course, our funeral announcements this morning as well. Activities at Encore, which used to be the Senior Center, nothing going on for today, but coming up tomorrow, the 22nd of June, 9 to 3, billiards in the pool room. 10 to noon will be beginning bridge A in the craft room. Also 10 to noon, Five Crowns in the dining room east. And also 12:30 to 3, Samba A in the dining room east. They'll be playing at 12:30, from 12:30 to 4, Men's Bridge in the craft room, Bingo in the meeting room, 1 to 3, 3:30 to 4:30, Tops Number 36 will meet in the meeting room, and for your entertainment, Katie's Swing Band in the dining room west, 5 to 6:30 p.m. Monday here at Encore, the Alexandria Senior Center. Westbound I-94 off-ramp at exit 82 near Evansville will be closing up Tuesday, June 23rd, until August. And they've got activity, though. They've got, of course, construction going on over there. And you can find out more by going to www.511mn.org. Free summer meals. Kids 18 and under eat free at Woodland Elementary Cafeteria, 1410 South McKay Avenue, Alexandria, now through August 18th. Friday, they were closed, and also will be closed the day before Independence Day on July 3rd. Breakfast served 7:30 to 9 a.m., lunch served 11 a.m. to 1 p.m. at Woodland Elementary School cafeteria through August the 18th. Open skate times at Prime West Health Runestone Community Center coming up tomorrow, the 22nd, 2:30 to 4:30. But coming back to today, Common Grounds 2026 Blessing Bucket going on right now. It does go on every Sunday, 9 a.m. to 1 p.m. for a handcrafted coffee and a meaningful way to give back every dollar of net profit, and all tips go towards supporting neighbors in our community with medical needs. That's Common Grounds Coffee House at 516 Hawthorne. MnDOT seeking public feedback on the Greater Minnesota Transit Plan. And MnDOT will collect comments online through the public comment period, which ends July 25th. MnDOT also invites the public to participate in two visual listening sessions. Session one is tomorrow, the 22nd, 1 to 2:30, and also Tuesday, the 23rd, 6 to 7:30. Listening sessions links are available on the project webpage. Each session will contain the same content, so participants can attend at whichever time fits their needs. Mousetrap, The Mousetrap, Agatha Christie's play. The first performance is Tuesday, June 23rd, 7:30 p.m. Order tickets now online at tlhd.org or online at 8 or on the phone at 846-3150. Produced by Theatre La Hamadou, directed by Craig Johnson. Mousetrap, world's longest-running play from the queen of crime herself, Agatha Christie. And that is a look at our community announcements. 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

0: Rosemary Rejovsky, 85, of Alexandria, died Sunday, June 14th, a massive Christian burial, Monday the 22nd, tomorrow, 11 a.m., at St. Mary's Catholic Church. Visitation is today, 4 to 7, at the Anderson Funeral Home, with parish prayer service at 4 p.m. and 1 hour before the Mass. Also for Rosemary Rejovsky, 85, of Alexandria. Janet M. Davis, 87, of Chanhassen, formerly of Osakis and Alexandria, died Thursday, June 11th. Celebration of life service is tomorrow, the 22nd, 11 a.m. at Riley Crossing Senior Center in Chanhassen. Family invites you to stay for lunch following the service. Arrangements with the Lynn Family Funeral and Cremation Services for Janet M. Davis, 87, of Chanhassen, formerly of Osakis and Alexandria. Vicki Lynn Thompson, 68, of Park Rapids, formerly of Glenwood, died Wednesday, June 17th. The memorial service, 11 a.m. Wednesday, June 24th, at Glenwood Lutheran Church. A visitation 1 hour before the service. Arrangements are at the Hoplin Hitchcock Funeral Home of Glenwood for Vicki Lynn Thompson, 68, of Park Rapids, formerly of Glenwood. That completes our field announcements from KXRA, as we find out what the meteorologists have to say.
1: This is Weatherology. I'm meteorologist Laura Lockwood with the Alexandria Lakes Area Forecast. A blend of clouds and sun today with highs around 73. Winds out of the east, 8 to 15 miles per hour. Partly cloudy skies again tonight, 51. Sunshine mixed with clouds at times. Tomorrow, high temperatures reach up to 75. Thunderstorms likely Tuesday and Wednesday. Low 70s, Tuesday, upper 60s by Wednesday. For KXRA, I'm meteorologist Laura Lockwood.
0: Thank you, Laura. 61 here at KXRA. That's what it feels like. Overcast skies, and that sun is definitely under those clouds right now. No precipitation in the forecast, however. Relative humidity 63%. East winds at 9. The pressure 29.97 inches of mercury. And has steadied off at that point. 73 projected high, 51 projected low. 5:31 was the sunrise this morning, 9:15 the sunset on the day with the longest number of hours of daylight. And a quarter moon phase for you. 61, east winds at 9, and that's Weatherology on KXRA. As we move our attention over to the Kim Komando Weekend Tech Update.
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1: 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Welcome to Origin of Hymns. Rick Found's contribution to the world of music was interrupted by a side trip into media technology, his high school choral teacher's idea. But the Lord God had other thoughts, and Rick's work in R&D at a fiber optics company was abandoned. As he returned to what he'd been doing since the age of 14, leading worship. He's written a number of songs that have become a part of worship services around the world, while calling Southern California home, where he resides with his wife Debbie and their interesting variety of pets. His technology degree, combined with music and a longing to know more about the King of the Universe, led him to wonder at God's creative powers and the saving grace of Jesus Christ, his coming to earth, his death on a cross, his rising again, and return to the Father. So with words and music by Rick Founds, here's Hit Crew Masters with today's hymn of praise and worship. Lord,

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0: 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The Iverson Insurance cancellation and delays because you need to know. Selective TV is celebrating its 50th anniversary at the annual members meeting Monday, July 6th at the Ida Township Hall at 7 p.m. In addition to regular business, this year's meeting will feature a program report on Selective TV's three-year rebuilding project. All current Selective TV members and anyone else is invited to attend. Birthday cake will be served. That's Monday, July 6th at 7 p.m. at the Ida Township Hall, 4700 County Road 6 Northwest.
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5: Good morning. It's a Sunday, June 21st. It's Father's Day. 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It's 9:35, and coming up at 10 o'clock this morning will be the worship service of First Lutheran Church. 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

0: That's Dreamers, My Heart, His Home. On Saturday Morning Music here on KXRA. And we'll continue with more Saturday Morning Music. Again, a reminder, the worship service of First Lutheran Church, Alexandria, Minnesota at 10 o'clock. 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
0: 63 degrees here at KXRA, overcast skies on this fourth Sunday after Pentecost, Sunday, June 21st. Happy Father's Day to you, and congratulations, we have made it to summer. And let's continue with Sunday Morning Music. Again, we'll have worship service for First Lutheran coming up in 9.5 minutes at 10 o'clock. This is Sam McCabe and Dante Bowie, Fields. On KX Ray.

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Thank you for tuning in to the Sunday morning worship service of First Lutheran Church in Alexandria, Minnesota, a member of the ELCA. Preaching today, intern Jessica Paulson, the liturgist Pastor Julie Ballinger, special music provided by Pamela Phillips. Today's congregational music is from the ELCA hymnal and includes the gathering song number 729, The Church of Christ in Every Age. The sermon song number 712, Lord, Whose Love is Humble Service. And sending song number 546, To Your Presence, To Be Your Presence. We now join the congregation for this morning's worship service. It's 10 o'clock from KXRA in Alexandria.

0: morning. Welcome first to First Lutheran Church. Today, I don't know if you noticed, is the very first official day of summer. And it is time to dive in at First Lutheran Church and bring our faith everywhere we go this summer. This week, I get to bring my faith and get my faith renewed a bit by going to Bible camp with 10 fabulous women from our church on Tuesday, and I'm very excited to get to spend the day there at Luthercrest Bible Camp. There's also a group of kids that are heading to Luthercrest this week for day camp, so I'll be excited to sneak in and say hello to them at camp on that day as well. I'd love to hear all the ways in which you are diving in and that you are bringing your faith out and about with you all summer long. And if you're worshiping online or on radio or television, wherever it is, please write us a line on how you are bringing your faith and diving in this summer. And if you are new here this morning, welcome, welcome, welcome. We are a Lutheran church with a big heart who loves Jesus, and we wish for you to feel welcome and at home here at First Lutheran. Today is a special day. Not only is it the very first day of summer, but it is Father's Day. A very happy Father's Day to all of you and to those who are father figures for others. Everyone is welcome to celebrate Father's Day and male role models today by picking up a Country Blossom Farm donut today, as we have our Donuts for Dad's display, if you didn't notice it when you came in today, the best donuts ever. We get to celebrate all who care and are important in the life of a child, and I'm telling you, I am still a child to my dad, and he is still important to me. As we gather and worship our heavenly parent this morning, we also recognize that for some, Father's Day can feel a bit bittersweet. We see all of you, some who are unable to be fathers or who have lost children, whose fathers perhaps have passed on, whose fathers may not have been healthy or even present, and those who this day is just plain difficult. Please know God, your heavenly parent, sees you and knows you and loves you, and you are welcome here. First Lutheran continues to be led by God in this time of transition, following where the Spirit leads. And we lift up and thank our call committee for giving of their considerable time, their commitment, energy, and love of First Lutheran Church. So at this time, I'm going to call on Jeff Lindu. There he is, one of the chairs of the call committee, to say a few words. Are there other call committee members here? If you want to come forward as well at this time. You want to come on up, Jackie, too? Oh, and here are a couple.
1: I didn't know I was saying a few words.
0: Okay, oh. So in other words, we're going to introduce some of the call committee this morning. If you did notice in your e-news, there is a statement from the call committee, and there is also a list of all of our call committee members, as well as kind of where the call committee is at this time.
1: And I can say a little bit. As you're aware, this is often a very confidential process, and so there's not a lot we can say except to thank you for the input that you provided for the ministry site profile, which is what tells any potential candidates and tells us what you are looking for in a lead pastor. And so that, there was a link to that in the newsletter, to that ministry site profile. So we are in the process of using that and the information from that to put together an outline of questions that we would use for a potential candidate. That's where we are in our process at this point. If you have questions, be glad to visit, but again, understand that there's confidentiality that we obviously have to use in terms of who we might be, any candidates we might be receiving, who we might be talking to.
0: I invite the congregation to please rise as able. We begin as we live, in the name of the Father, and of the Son, and of the Holy Spirit. Amen. Please join in our gathering song, The Church of Christ in Every Age, hymn number 729.

We continue with our confession and forgiveness. Let us confess our sin to God. Loving God, we come as we are, aware that we don't always get it right. We lose patience. We choose what's easy instead of what's good. God, have mercy on us. We turn away from people who need us. We hold on to anger, pride, and fear. We forget to love you and others the way we should. God, have mercy on us. Forgive us for the ways we fall short, and what we do and what we leave undone. Change our hearts. Help us to start fresh. God, have mercy on us. Church, hear the good news. God does not hold your sin against you. In Jesus, you are forgiven and set free and made whole. Your past does not define you. Grace does. You are free to begin again, to love, to serve, and to live in God's grace. Amen. Let us pray the prayer of the day. Teach us, good Lord God, to serve you as you desire, to give and not to count the cost, to fight and not to heed the wounds, to toil and not to seek for rest, to labor and not to ask for reward, except that of knowing that we do your will through Jesus Christ, our Savior and Lord. Amen. Congregation, may be seated. I welcome Pamela back home, actually, and excited to hear the special music this morning. Thank you.

Thank you. Now we invite all the kids up, and by kids, I mean anyone under 30, and anyone who is young at heart and wants a fun little prize for coming on up.

0: Good morning.
1: Good morning.
0: So I have a question for you. Have you learned any important lessons from your dads or grandpas or any other people, any other grown-ups in your life? Mm-hmm. Yeah? Good answer. Yeah? You learned some stuff too? Yeah? Well, something that I learned from one of my great-grandpas and another grandpa is how to fish. Do you guys know how to fish?
2: Yep.
0: Yes? Did you ever go fishing? Yep. And it's really cool to learn how to fish, but the more important lesson in fishing is patience, right? Because do you catch a lot of fish right away?
2: Not really. Yeah,
0: me neither. Maybe I'm just bad luck, but I think it takes patience for everybody. And so that's the bigger lesson with fishing. Now, we can learn a lot of lessons from dads, grandpas, other grown-ups, but we can also learn a lot of lessons from the Bible. And today's Bible passage teaches us about patience, but also about compassion. And can you say compassion? Compassion. Yeah, it's what we do when we take care of people or help people and care about them when they're hurting. So, because we're compassionate people, I want you guys stocked up for the summer. It just seems like most injuries happen during the summer, right? So I have Band-Aids here. And what I would like you guys to do is to take a Band-Aid and then keep it like in your car or in your pocket, maybe give it to your mom or dad to keep in their purse or wallet. And that way, if you come across someone this summer who got hurt and they need a Band-Aid, you can be like, hey, I have a Band-Aid from church. And then you can show compassion to that hurting person by sharing a Band-Aid. Does that sound like a deal? All right, so go ahead and take a Band-Aid so that you are all stocked up to be helpers this summer. I know there are some really cool ones in there. It's hard to pick. That's a good one. All right, so thank you for coming on up, and have fun showing compassion and patience this summer.
3: The first reading this morning is from Psalm 69, verses 13 through 18. But as for me, my prayer is to you, O Lord, as an acceptable time, O God, in the abundance of your steadfast love, answer me. With your faithful help, rescue me from sinking in the mire. Let me be delivered from my enemies and from the deep waters. Do not let the flood sweep over me, or the deep swallow me up, or the pit close its mouth over me. Answer me, O Lord, for your steadfast love is good. According to your abundant mercy, turn to me. Do not hide your face from your servant, for I am in distress. Make haste to answer me. Draw near to me. Redeem me, set me free because of my enemies. Word of God, word of life.
0: Thanks be to God. Well, today's second reading and the text that I'm preaching on comes from the Old Testament, and we don't often preach from the Old Testament. Today we are going way back to the very first book of the Bible, Genesis. The thing is, if I read this passage right now, it might not make a ton of sense. So, I appreciate your flexibility this morning as we go a little out of order. I am going to do most of the sermon and then read that second reading, because then the words will be so much more meaningful to you. So as I mentioned to the kids, today's story is about patience and compassion, specifically what happens when people are not very patient with God's plan or God's timeline, and someone ends up getting hurt. Now, I think this is a great time to just set the table for a responsible and faithful use of Scripture. There are many stories in the Bible, especially in the Old Testament, that just were not intended to be direct instruction from God on how to live, on how to build a family or on how to treat people. Instead, in especially the Old Testament, what we get are a lot of stories about how it was, how people in that time and place lived, so that we understand the context of that time and place, and so that we know the type of world that Jesus was born into, so that we can better understand why he needed to say and do the things that he did. And a lot of the Old Testament is like a mirror being held up to us, really confronting us with some of the best and worst parts of humanity, so that we are faced with the reality of what it looks like when people are in bondage to sin and cannot free themselves. Today's story, just like the lessons that we learn from our dads and grandpas and father figures, teaches us about patience and compassion, not by pointing to a positive example in the characters in this story necessarily, but more so because we are pointing to what God is doing in this mess of a situation that the humans have created. Today's story isn't really talked about much in church because the details are a little bit unpleasant or mature. But the story is embedded within a much more popular story. I'm sure that many of you, if you grew up in the church, learned about Abraham and Sarah. Maybe in Sunday school you sang the song about Father Abraham having many children. There's this gorgeous story in Genesis when God shows Abraham a sky full of stars and promises that he will have more descendants than there are stars in the sky. It's a beautiful and stunning image. But there's a problem with just cherry-picking some parts of a story because we miss out on the true beauty that comes from very challenging stories and situations. And we miss out on a very important character, and her name is Hagar. Now, if you want to read the full story with no details omitted for little ears, then I encourage you to go online to our church website or in your e-news and click on the sermon series guide, because every week we have at least 2 pages of content to help walk you through the stories with questions for your discussion and reflection. But here is my abbreviated version of the story. So in Genesis chapter 16, we read that God promises Abram and Sarai, their original names, a child of their own one day. But they grow impatient because it's not happening in their preferred timeline. And so they take matters into their own hands by having their teenage Egyptian slave Hagar serve as a surrogate for them. Now, regardless of how typical this was in that culture, its inclusion in the Bible does not mean that that's okay. Remember, this is not a story telling us what we should be doing. It's telling you about something that happened a lot. And remember, this is holding up a mirror, showing us the full depravity of what sin can do, and pointing to God's response and God's faithfulness to these sinners, even though they did something that's not very loving. We then read that Sarai, upon realizing that this plan actually worked, Hagar is going to have a baby, dealt with Hagar harshly. We can infer this means abusively. It must have been so bad that Hagar felt that her only option, her best option, was to escape, to run away into the wilderness. Remember, this is Israel, so their wilderness is a desert. This teenage, foreign, pregnant slave has no resources for survival. She has no money, no food or water, no weapons, no survival skills. And this is a time and place when she couldn't go to the nearest emergency room or police department to report what happened. She didn't have a social worker that could help her out. There was no shelter for her. So, for her, escaping into the wilderness was a certain death sentence for herself and her baby. Imagine, just imagine, how much fear and desperation she would have had to have felt to run away to a certain death. But now I want you to look. Look at how God shows up. She is greeted in the wilderness by an angel of the Lord, becoming the very first person in the Bible to be visited by an angel. Did you know that? The first person in Scripture greeted by an angel is this teenage pregnant slave from a different place. Now, listen. Listen to what God is saying through this angel. The angel starts by saying, Hagar. He calls her by name. Now, this is hugely significant because calling her by name means that God knows her, knows her story, and knows her predicament. So Hagar does not need to explain herself or defend her decisions that landed her here in this wilderness. This reminds me of taking care of patients in the clinic when they were freshly traumatized, whether it was the ER or the clinic. If it was the clinic, they'd usually already called in and they have to tell the person on the phone why they're coming in, and then you show up to check in and you have to tell your story again to the front desk, and then the nurse rooms the patient and they have to tell their story again. And by the time I would get in there as the provider, they were so emotionally exhausted from telling

forcing her to explain what's going on. Now, Hagar only has two options right now. She can either stay in the wilderness and die, or she can go home. Not home to Egypt. That's too far away for her to get there in one piece. So home to Abram and Sarai. Now, the angel encourages her to go back to Abram and Sarai, not because abuse is okay, not because it's God's plan for people who are traumatized to go get traumatized again. Please hear me on this. But remember, this is a different time and place where she doesn't have other options. And today, here in this community, we have options. The angel does promise Hagar that she and the baby are going to be okay and that her son will grow into adulthood. This gives her hope in her moment of desperation, and she returns to what turns out to be an improved situation. I imagine that Abram and Sarai are thinking, okay, if we want to raise her baby as our own, then we probably need to treat the mom a little better so that she sticks around. Well, now fast forward many years later to Genesis chapter 21. Hagar and Abram's baby Ishmael has grown into a young man. And now at this point, Abram and Sarai have been renamed by God. They are Abraham and Sarah. And they finally have their own biological child that God promised. And that child's name is Isaac. When it's clear that Isaac is healthy and he's going to grow up to be the heir that they were promised, they don't have much use for Ishmael anymore, do they? And Sarah sees toddler Isaac playing with teenage Ishmael and does not like it. So she instructs Abraham to banish Hagar and Ishmael, kicking them out. And that is where our second reading for today picks up. So our second reading for today comes from the Old Testament, Genesis chapter 21, verses 8 through 20. The child grew and was weaned, and Abraham made a great feast on the day that Isaac was weaned. But Sarah saw the son of Hagar the Egyptian, whom she had borne to Abraham, playing with her son Isaac. So she said to Abraham, "Cast out this slave woman with her son, for the son of this slave woman shall not inherit along with my son Isaac." The matter was very distressing to Abraham on account of his son. But God said to Abraham, "Do not be distressed because of the boy and because of your slave woman. Whatever Sarah says to you, do as she tells you, for it is through Isaac that offspring shall be named for you. And for the son of the slave woman, I will make a nation of him also, because he is your offspring." So Abraham rose early in the morning and took bread and a skin of water and gave it to Hagar, putting it on her shoulder along with the child, and sent her away. And she departed and wandered about in the wilderness of Beersheba. When the water in the skin was gone, she cast the child under one of the bushes. Then she went and sat down opposite him a good way off, about the distance of a bow shot, for she said, "Do not let me look upon the death of the child." And as she sat opposite him, she lifted up her voice and wept. And God heard the voice of the boy. And the angel of God called to Hagar from heaven and said to her, "What troubles you, Hagar? Do not be afraid, for God has heard the voice of the boy where he is. Come, lift up the boy and hold him fast with your hand, for I will make a great nation of him." Then God opened her eyes, and she saw a well of water. She went and filled the skin with water and gave the boy a drink. God was with the boy, and he grew up. He lived in the wilderness and became an expert with the bow. Word of God, word of life. Thanks be to God. So, for the second time, Hagar runs away. Abraham gives them barely enough water to survive a few hours, let alone the days it will take for them to get to safety. When it's clear to Hagar that her son is dehydrated and quite possibly dying, she cries out, begging to God that she would not have to watch her son die. But for the second time, God shows up.
God reassures her that God will lead them to safety.

0: far away from Abraham and Sarah, and that Ishmael will grow up to be a man. He will have children. She will be a grandmother. Ishmael was a skilled archer, and that worked out well because he could protect them from predators and hunt for food and provide a life for his mother. So this time, the escape works. Now, our first reading today that you heard was from the book of Psalms. Just like Hagar crying out to God as a lament from the Psalms, that was a lament from King David. And it was a raw and intense plea to God to deliver him from his deep suffering. Now, both of our scripture readings today convey to us that God does not just give us permission to lament and cry out and weep and ask God, where are you? But God encourages us through scripture to lament. God's compassion is so much bigger than us. God's compassion is bigger than our problems. God's compassion is bigger than the sin that led to our hurt. God's compassion is bigger than our ability to know what we need and ask for it. And God's compassion is so much bigger than our ability to show compassion and our ability to forgive others. God's bigger compassion met Hagar twice in that wilderness and shows us that God does not fix our problems with a magic wand, and God does not control the cruel choices that people make in this world. But what does God do? God's bigger compassion shows up, knowing our problems, knowing our stories, without us having to even say a word, and knows what we need to endure that suffering and survive. God knows that sin and evil do not have the final word over us. Because while Hagar's story kind of has a happy ending, God is not most interested in our happy earthly endings. What God is all about and God's final word is manifested in Jesus, who is going to come to earth many years after the Hagar story to show us what victory in life looks like. It's a victory over earthly limitations. Now, perhaps what I love most about this story, I love this story about Hagar, is that it shows how God is truly for each and every one of us. Maybe you see part of yourself or people you know in this Hagar story or in that lament from the Psalms. If you have ever cried out to your dad, has anyone ever cried to their dad? Then the story is for you and God is for you. If you have ever desperately wanted to be a parent, but it did not work out in your desired timeline, or it didn't work out at all, this story is for you, and God understands you, and God is for you. If you have ever felt like you had no good options, or you survived abuse, this story is for you, and God is for you. If you have ever made a grave mistake and hurt someone who then needed God's compassion, this story is for you, and God is for you. If you have ever desperately cried out to God, begging God and just desperately praying for the safety and well-being of your child that was in harm's way, a child for whom you would do anything, this story is for you, and God is for you. Come, all you who are weary, all of you who are hurting, who lament, come to the table today and know that God's bigger compassion is for you. Amen.
1: Please join in singing, Lord, whose love in humble service, hymn number 712.

I invite you to rise in body or spirit as we together confess our faith to using the words of the Apostles' Creed. I believe in God, the Father Almighty, creator of heaven and earth. I believe in Jesus Christ, God's only Son, our Lord, who was conceived by the Holy Spirit, born of the Virgin Mary, suffered under Pontius Pilate, was crucified, died, and was buried. He descended to the dead. On the third day, he rose again. He ascended into heaven. He is seated at the right hand of the Father, and he will come to judge the living and the dead. I believe in the Holy Spirit, the Holy Catholic Church, the communion of saints, the forgiveness of sins, the resurrection of the body, and the life everlasting. Amen. Before we begin in our prayers of the people, I'd like to let you all know that there will be a funeral tomorrow for Zach Lieb here at 1 o'clock, with visitation starting at 11 a.m. And the funeral for Jola Amundson will be on Monday, June 29th at 11 a.m. here at First Lutheran, with visitation starting at 10 a.m. Thank you for keeping these families in your prayers. Gathered together by the Holy Spirit, let us pray for the church and the needs of the world. Life-giving God, you've called your people to lose their lives for Jesus' sake. Strengthen your church to follow you in the face of difficulties and transitions. Please continue to walk with First Lutheran and their call committee as they call a new lead pastor to minister along your flock here at First Lutheran. God of grace, hear our prayer. Sovereign God, you call us to act justly and love mercy. Protect those with marginalized identities to whom we have not shown the abounding love of Jesus. Bring an end to oppression and bigotry in all forms. God of grace. Sustaining God, you promised to provide for us. Help those living with disability. Comfort those experiencing any sort of illness or suffering. We especially pray for Karen Monska, Bill Schroeder, Jean Hartwick, Vanny Keel, Jay Baldwin, Lindsay Camrood, Rich Moen, Ron Hacker, Doris Barron, Verdell Berger, Tammy Stantz, Amy Dietz, Cindy Bigger, and all those we name silently in our hearts. We also lift up all who grieve the loss of a loved one, especially the families of Lisa Colin and family on the death of her mother, Jola Amundson, the family and friends of Zach Lieb. We also celebrate this day with Brooke and Riley Hoffman, who were married here yesterday. God of grace, hear our prayer. Empowering God, strengthen us to live out our diverse callings. We pray especially for fathers and father figures, that they show your compassion and care. We pray for all whom this day is difficult or painful. God of grace, hear our prayer. Trusting you receive all our prayers, we commend our spoken and unspoken prayers to you, O God, through Jesus our Savior. Amen. The peace of Christ be with you always. I invite you to share a sign of that peace as you so feel comfortable with one another as we prepare for work for communion. Congregation may be seated. Last week, 25 middle school students and five chaperones set out on a mission trip to Duluth. They spent 3 days building relationships with each other, exploring God's creation, and helping a nonprofit get ready for their annual fundraiser called Rhubarb Fest, chopping over 400 pounds of rhubarb. There may have been a few cuts along the way.
Thank you for all of your dedication and continued support of our youth here at First Lutheran. Your prayers and contributions are essential to the growth of our young people. Ushers, I invite you to please come forward now to receive this morning's offering.

I invite you to please rise as able as we say our offering prayer together. God of all creation, all you have made is good and your love is forever. Receive these gifts along with the offering of our lives. Through the life of Jesus, keep us going so we can share your overflowing mercy with all the world. Amen. We continue with our great thanksgiving. The Lord be with you. Lift up your hearts. Let us give thanks to the Lord our God. In the night in which he was betrayed, our Lord Jesus took bread, gave thanks, broke it, and gave it to his disciples, saying, "Take and eat. This is my body given for you. Do this for the remembrance of me." Again, after supper, he took the cup, gave thanks, and gave it for all to drink, saying, "This cup is new covenant in my blood, shed for you and for all people for the forgiveness of sin. Do this for the remembrance of me." We pray the prayer our Lord taught us. Our Father, who art in heaven, hallowed be thy name. Thy kingdom come, thy will be done, on earth as it is in heaven. Give us this day our daily bread, and forgive us our trespasses, as we forgive those who trespass against us. And lead us not to temptation, but deliver us from evil. For thine is the kingdom, and the power, and the glory, forever and ever. Amen. Congregation may be seated. I invite the ushers and communion servers forward. 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Please tell your server if you would like grape juice instead of wine, and cross your arms if you would like to receive a blessing. Please let the ushers know if you need communion brought to you. We would be delighted to do so. This morning, once again, we extend our table blessing the elements that will be brought to those who are unable to worship with us in person. With that, come to the table of real life for all. It is Christ who invites you.

0: May the body and blood of our Lord and Savior Jesus Christ strengthen you and keep you in his grace. In the name of the Father, and of the Son, and of the Holy Spirit. Amen. Today's outdoor worship is sponsored by Jerry and Joyce Hansen in celebration of their 57th wedding anniversary tomorrow. I know I saw them in here somewhere. Raise your hand here. There we are behind me. Yes. Congratulations. Today's live stream is given by Gail Muir in gratitude for the live stream services. So thank you as well. VBS is a few short weeks away, and there is still time to register. All kids ages 3 through 5th grade are welcome. They do not need to be a member of First Lutheran. We are also looking for some volunteers as well. We especially need a couple daily greeters and treat time helpers. If you aren't available during the week, we're also looking for someone to help set up with the decorating on Saturday, July 11th. Please sign up online or contact Doug with any questions. And I saw Doug was here today too, so find him during coffee hour if you have any questions. Writers and artists of all ages are invited to contribute to the creation of an Advent devotional with a focus on the theme, Emmanuel, God with us. There are two workshops available. You attend either one. More details can be found in your e-news or at the Welcome Center. We are going to be having, I don't know if you noticed in the e-news, the goofy video that we produced, or produce is really a generous term, that we recorded. Maybe that should be it. We are going to be having a noisy offering challenge this summer. 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All coins collected will be combined with our VBS offering to support nature backpacks and a pollinator garden at Luther Crest. The first one is going to be next week, June 28th. So start digging through your couch cushions, cup holders, at the bottom of your bags for change, and let's get a good jump start at our goal of 300. And if you watch the video, you'll see what the kids get to do to us if we reach our goal. You'll see what happens. Receive the blessing. Almighty God, Father, Son, and Holy Spirit, bless you now and forever. Amen.
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2: Breaking news this hour from townhall.com. I'm Michael Harrington. Vice President J.D. Vance at this hour is meeting with top Iranian officials as the White House looks to build out the interim deal to end the war in Iran, reached by the two sides last week. Vance is holding talks with the parliamentary speaker and the foreign minister at a Swiss mountainside resort near Lake Lucerne. Mediators from Pakistan and Qatar also in the room. Counting down to the midterm elections now, House Speaker Mike Johnson says he's confident the GOP will hold its majority in November.
3: We've got great candidates, an extraordinary record to run on, a great environment, and meanwhile, the Democrats are going stock raving mad. As you can see, there's an insurgent left has taken over the Democrat Party. The Marxists are taking control. They're openly running as socialists and anti-Semites and everything else. And I really, really like our chances in the fall. I'm convinced we're going to win.
2: All 435 House seats are up this time, as is about one-third of the Senate. Democratic Illinois Governor J.B. Pritzker signed off on a new package of taxes that targets the tech sector.
4: The measures hit digital advertising, cryptocurrency investors, prediction markets, and social media platforms, and are expected to raise more than $800 million a year. Illinois will also become the first state to charge social media companies based on user counts. Legal experts warn the plan could face constitutional challenges, and conservatives argue the taxes single out speech platforms and could chill online expression while tying up businesses in costly court fights. Ken Lorman reporting.
2: Bolivian President Rodrigo Paz has declared a state of emergency to empower the military to remove roadblocks set up by anti-government protests that are strangling some cities. More on these stories at townhall.com.
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2: France is putting emergency services and the army on wildfire alert today because of a heat wave affecting parts of Europe. About a quarter of France is under a heat red alert today, with temperatures expected to reach 104 degrees in some places. Monday, the forecast is even worse. The Eiffel Tower and other Paris venues have set up misting stations to cool crowds. The government has ordered organizers of Music Day events to limit alcohol and preserve emergency services for where else they might be needed. Russian bombs have struck an apartment building in the Ukrainian city of Kharkiv. Authorities say the bombardment killed at least one person and injured nine others, including a child. A Russian drone hit a civilian car in Kharkiv the day before in a strike that killed a man and wounded a woman. Moscow hasn't commented on the attacks, but Ukraine's Air Force says it shot down 92 of 99 Russian drones launched overnight. News and analysis at townhall.com. Today is a big day for the Earth.
6: The summer solstice this Sunday marks the longest day of the year in the Northern Hemisphere and the start of astronomical summer. It's the opposite in the Southern Hemisphere, where it's the shortest day of the year and winter will start. The Earth's axis is tilted at an angle as it travels around the Sun. Solstices mark the times when the Earth is tipped most extremely, either toward or away from the Sun. That means the hemispheres are getting very different amounts of sunlight, and the days and nights are at their most unequal. I'm Haya Pinjwani.
2: Shohei Ohtani is a father again. The Major League Baseball superstar has shared the news on his Instagram account. He and his wife, Mamiko Tanaka, expressed joy over the safe birth and thanked supporters. A photo of tiny feet and a blue blanket suggests he has a son to go with the daughter that was born to him in April of last year. Ohtani is known for keeping his family life very private. More on these stories at townhall.com.
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8: This is weatherology. I'm meteorologist Laura Lockwood with the Alexandria Lakes Area Forecast. Partly cloudy skies this afternoon with highs around 73. Winds out of the northeast, 8 to 15 miles per hour. Tonight, lows level off around 51. Sunshine mixed with clouds at times. Tomorrow, daytime highs approaching 75. 71 Tuesday, with storms likely. 70 Wednesday, storms continue. For KXRA, I'm meteorologist Laura Lockwood.
1: Thank you, Laura. 6 after 11 o'clock, and we have for you right now 66 degrees and sunshine coming through the clouds here at KXRA. Also, winds are out of the east at 10 miles an hour. Projected high today, 73, overnight low, 51 degrees. We have some messages coming up here on KXRA, and then more music from KXRA here in Alexandria, Minnesota.
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1: It's Father's Day. 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Here, as far as music is concerned, Sunday morning music with Steve Amerson. Sing for Joy.

Sunday morning music on KXRA. That's Ray Bowles, and I Pledge Allegiance to the Lamb. And before that, it was Emmylou Harris, We Shall Rise. And we started with Steve Amerson, Sing for Joy. It's 20 minutes after 11 o'clock, and about 10 minutes from now, we'll have the worship service of Insight for Living on KXRA. 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

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Sun's trying to come through. We have predominance of clouds out there. And currently 66. And winds east at 8 miles an hour. On this fourth Sunday after Pentecost, happy Father's Day and first day of summer. Good morning from KXRA in Alexandria.

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1: This Sunday, the price of peace. President Trump strikes a deal with Iran to quickly end the war.
2: Then it's a memorandum of understanding. If it doesn't get done in 60 days, it's all right. We go back to bombing.
1: But as Iran stands to gain access to billions in economic relief, did the president give away too much?
3: Iran's left stronger.
4: I think sending billions of dollars to Iran is a mistake.
2: If it works out, I'm going to take the credit. If it doesn't work out, I'm blaming J.D. You better be careful, J.D.
1: I'll talk to Democratic Senator Cory Booker of New Jersey and former Trump Defense Secretary Mark Esper. Plus, Chicago Hope. President Obama opens his presidential center as former presidents come together in a divided America.
5: I hope this center will serve as an affirmation of just how special, how precious our democracy truly is.
1: Joining me for insight and analysis are Susan Glasser, staff writer for The New Yorker, Nia Malika Henderson, political columnist for Bloomberg Opinion, former Homeland Security Secretary Jay Johnson, and Republican strategist Sarah Fagan. Welcome to Sunday. It's Meet the Press.
6: From NBC News in Washington, the longest-running show in television history, this is Meet the Press with Kristen Welker.
1: Good Sunday morning. I'm Garrett Hake, and for Kristen Welker, as she recovers from a medical procedure, she's doing well and plans to be back soon. This morning, a fragile peace appears to be holding between the U.S. and Iran, just days after President Trump signed a memorandum of understanding to end the conflict, reopen the Strait of Hormuz, and remove the U.S. blockade of Iran.
7: Did you sign the MOU?
8: It's signed, yeah.
1: There are conflicting reports about whether the strait is open or closed after Iran accused Israel of breaking the ceasefire agreement by continuing its strikes against southern Lebanon. Overnight, Vice President J.D. Vance arrived in Switzerland to continue talks with Iran. For his part, President Trump says the lesson he's learned from this war, there are no limits to his power.
9: What have you learned about not just the exercise of power, but the limits on your power as a result of the conflict?
10: There are no limits.
9: No.
10: No, not. I haven't learned that lesson yet. I know there are, but, you know, there are no limits. We defeated them totally militarily.
1: And joining me now is Democratic Senator Cory Booker of New Jersey. Senator Booker, welcome back to Meet the Press.
11: It's good to see you here on national TV and not the halls of the Senate.
1: I think we can agree on that. Let's start with Iran. You voted 8 times to end this war. The memorandum of understanding ends the war. Do you support it?
11: Yeah, I'm proud to be leading the effort to stop Donald Trump from leading our country into further and further disaster. But the way he is trying to bring us out of this war not only speaks to the failures of the war in total, but it also speaks in a bipartisan way to how bad of a leader he is. When you have Democrats and Republicans, conservatives and progressives all coming out talking about capitulation, surrender, catastrophe. You know how bad this deal is. Iran gets all of the benefits, literally billions and billions of dollars, and America continues to hurt and see the losses from the $100 billion we spent in the war to every American citizen seeing their costs skyrocket. Mm-hmm. This has been a cataclysmic failure of his making.
1: But if you support the deal, but you also think it's a capitulation, I guess I'm confused. What's the alternative?
11: No. Let's be clear. I do not support this deal that he made, which was an abject surrender. This is a guy who said he's a great negotiator, but right now Iran has billions and billions of dollars of benefits. It's almost as if American dollars, American resources are now going to be used to help rebuild Iran while we are continuing to carry the bill for it.
1: So what is the alternative then to ending the war?
11: Well, the alternative is not having a president that led us into this war, that surrendered all of our leverage, that is giving Iran everything they want and achieving none of the specific goals that he said he wanted. We have a disaster for a commander-in-chief who's leaving us with less and less good choices. What the world needs now is leadership. But from our Middle East allies to our NATO allies, I'm hearing over and over again, your president is a danger to the world. And obviously, we at home are paying the cost of that.
1: There has been some Democratic reaction to the president's decision that was a little bit more positive. Democratic strategist James Carville said this week. Listen.
12: We started a war and we surrendered. Let's be very clear about that. And let's give Trump credit where credit's due. He did what Lyndon Johnson did not do in Vietnam. Just get out. I think the best thing Biden ever did was just leave Afghanistan. And well, I'll give Trump credit. He saw this thing was going the wrong way, and he just quit and got out. And sometimes you got to do that.
1: So there's a lot to chew on there, but does President Trump deserve any credit for trying to end this war now rather than escalate it further?
11: That's like giving somebody credit for literally an arsonist starting a fire and getting credit for running out of the burning building. This president has led this nation into a disaster. We have surrendered our power. We have capitulated to the enemy. And they now are mocking us. Look at everything that's coming out of that country, from their internal dialogue all the way to what they're saying publicly. They know that they've won this. And they know Donald Trump is perhaps on the world stage right now the biggest loser with egg on his face. We need to curtail this chaotic, corrupt, and cruel president. We need to have checks and balances on his power. I'm really sorry that congressional Republicans, from the start of this war, has allowed him to do everything he wanted to do, and now they're crying foul because they don't like the results. Shame on Congress. It's time we get a Congress that will stand up to this president.
1: We've certainly heard a lot more pushback from your Senate Republican colleagues to this deal than I think we're used to hearing to actions the president takes. Do you think this could be a turning point in his relationship with his own party?
11: God, I hope so. Again, this is not left or right for me. It's about stopping a president who has taken health care away from millions of Americans, who's jacked up our prices, who's caused considerable pain, letting billionaires continue to be bigger in polluting and bigger in getting all of the tax breaks while we as Americans as a whole are paying more and more and more. We need an America that stands up to this president. And I don't care if it's a Republican or a Democrat. Congress needs to start being strong. Now, I don't expect that from the kind of leaders in the Republican Party in Congress. That's why this midterm election is so vital. This midterm election is not about left or right. It's about right or wrong. It's about stopping a president that's out of control and hurting Americans.
1: I want to talk about the midterms more in a second, but I have one more question for you about this peace deal. NBC News is reporting that U.S. intelligence officials are warning that Israel could take steps to undermine the emerging Iran agreement. Israel was a U.S. partner in the conflict. Do you see them as a reliable partner in the peace negotiations?
11: Look, between Israel and America, we have two criminal presidents. Ours, who's been convicted over 30 times for criminal convictions, and theirs, who's embroiled in his own corruption, his own trials. These are two failed world leaders, and yes, we should be very worried about both of these leaders continuing to upend any kind of viable pathway to peace in the Middle East. These are both failed leaders that I cannot wait until they're off the world stage.
1: All right, let's talk a little bit about the Democratic Party. I know you and most Democrats would prefer to move on entirely from the 2024 election, but former Secretary of State Hillary Clinton has reopened the debate about what went wrong, weighing in on former President Joe Biden's decision to run for re-election. Listen.
13: He made a terrible mistake. He made a terrible mistake for himself, his legacy, and for the country. I believe if he had kept to that plan and said in, say, the late summer of 23 that he wasn't going to run, that he was going to pass, you know, the torch to the next generation, we would have had a real contest. And very sadly, I believe whoever emerged from that contest, whether it was the vice president or a governor or a senator or anybody else, would have beaten Donald Trump.
1: Do you agree with that assessment, Senator?
11: Look, this is what I believe in, and this is what my unyielding focus will be until November, because we have 5 months left. This week alone, I'm going to be in Texas for Tallarico. I'm going to be in Ohio for Sherrod Brown. My urgency and my focus is not looking at the past. It's doing everything I can in the present to secure a better future for America. And that's getting as many new leaders elected as possible so we can take back the House and the Senate.
1: One of those opportunities to elect a new leader is in Maine. We have a competitive contest. Democrats just nominated Graham Plattner. Despite past offensive comments about a tattoo associated, or past offensive comments, he's got this tattoo that's associated with a Nazi symbol. He also said he didn't understand its meaning. He's covered it up. And he's also faced allegations from former girlfriends of abusive behavior, which he denies. Do you think Graham Plattner has the character to serve in the United States Senate?
11: Well, this is what campaigns are for. He certainly has a lot of issues and a lot of questions to answer and address. And I think the people of Maine are going to give a lot of examination to this going through in this election. For me, I certainly hope we pick up a seat here. For me and people of the state of New Jersey, dear God, we need to get the Senate back so we can start checking this out-of-control president. And that's why, again, I'm going to be doing everything I can all over my state of New Jersey and everywhere I can to help candidates across this country to get to that end, which is Democrats regaining control of the House and the Senate so we can check and balance a president that's chaotic, cruel, and corrupt.
1: Well, you mentioned Texas and Ohio. Will you campaign in Maine?
11: I don't have any plans to campaign there now.
1: All right, fair enough. I want to ask you about one of the issues that will surely come up in this midterm and probably come up again in 2028, and that's the Supreme Court. After the court's recent ruling limiting the Voting Rights Act, some Democrats, including former Vice President Harris, have issued calls to expand the court's 9-seat bench. Listen.
14: I absolutely believe that we should be exploring that. And the idea of 13, I agree, because there are 13 circuit courts, 13 justices.
1: You're on the Judiciary Committee. Do you support the idea of expanding the Supreme Court to 13 justices?
11: So here's what I believe. We in America now have normalized a level of corruption in all three branches of our government that cannot stand. It is a cancer that is corroding our body politic. All three branches of government need massive reforms. The Supreme Court, if municipal court people in New Jersey did what Supreme Court members are doing now, they would be let out in handcuffs. So my plan is very simple. Two things. One is stop Supreme Court members from accepting unlimited gifts from billionaires who have interest in matters before the court. And number two, put term limits on Supreme Court members to 18 years so we normalize a system that is actually fair, that says every time we elect a president, they get two people on the Supreme Court. We stop people hanging on well past their prime and make sure that we have a court that operates with the kind of integrity and fairness that America deserves and should be a fundamental expectation from every citizen.
1: So your policies are clear, but I just want to be clear also. Would you rule out trying to expand the court?
11: I think the plan that I have is would actually solve the problems that people who want to expand the court are trying to achieve. Give term limits of 18 years and put ethics laws on them, you would see quick changes to our court, many of whom have been on for more than 18 years, and you would actually have a court that serves the people and not the interests of the extraordinary billionaires that are showering members of those courts with everything from RVs to tuitions to gifts.
1: All right, Senator, before I let you go, it is Father's Day. You've written about helping your father through his struggle with Parkinson's disease. How has that experience shaped what this day means to you?
11: I have to say I hurt every Father's Day now. I miss my dad. It's a hole that will never be filled. But his struggles with dementia and Parkinson's broke me apart like the millions, tens of millions of Americans right now who are caring for a father or a mother who is struggling with this disease. The one thing about these things that shatter us is actually they open us up and give us more points of connection. We are a nation that does not do enough for people who are at home caring for others. We need a national movement that really supports families that are dealing with Alzheimer's, dealing with dementia. We can do so much better as a nation, and it now is a personal driving cause of my life for us to give more dignity to those people who are caregivers and to those people who are in their final years. And to all the dads out there, to all the men even who are not dads by biology, thank you for stepping up for our children. This nation needs strong men. And strength is measured most by how we love and care for others.
1: All right, I'll echo that. Senator Booker, thank you for sharing that story, and thank you for joining us this morning.
11: Thank you for having me.
1: You bet. When we come back, former Trump Defense Secretary Mark Esper joins me next.
15: 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I've been surfing here since I was a kid. Now, seeing my grandson out on the water, it means everything to me. Watching him and taking in the blue waves, the sea breeze, the blurry horizon.
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25: This is Weatherology. I'm meteorologist Laura Lockwood with the Alexandria Lakes area forecast. Mainly cloudy this afternoon with highs around 73. Northeasterly winds 8 to 15 miles per hour. 51 tonight. Partly cloudy skies tomorrow. Highs level off around 75. Temperatures below average Tuesday and Wednesday with highs in the upper 60s to the low 70s. Thunderstorms both days. For KXRA, I'm meteorologist Laura Lockwood. Right now, it's 66 degrees.
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1: Welcome back. And joining me now is Mark Esper, former defense secretary during President Trump's first term. Secretary Esper, welcome to Meet the Press.
27: Morning, Gary. Good to be with you.
1: Well, thanks for being here. Let's pick up right with this memorandum of understanding with Iran. Do you support this deal?
27: Well, look, I like the fact that we've extended the ceasefire. I like the fact that the strait is being opened up. That will provide economic relief to a lot of people. And I like the fact that we're getting into a nuclear talks. But that said, when I look at the MOU, there are many of the points that I have serious questions about and concerns about. So, I think in many ways it's a wait and see. My principal concern has been that it appears that too many of the incentives, in my view, have been given up front instead of later in the deal, when we've seen much more progress on the nuclear aspects of whatever potential agreement comes from this.
1: Do you think the administration is too trusting of the Iranians by structuring the deal in that way?
27: Well, I don't believe so. You look at many of the players on the team; they're experienced in foreign policy for some time. I don't think they trust the Iranians. Nobody trusts the Iranians. I think they put a deal on the table. I think, as the vice president said, let's give it a shot and see if it works. And in that regard, I'd say, yeah, there's a lot more of this football game to play out. We're maybe only in the second or third quarter. We have to get through, the opening negotiations today. Lebanon will continue to be a spoiler and threaten any talks. But at the end of the day, I think this will ultimately be scored on two things. What is the deal we get with the Iranians with regard to the nuclear framework, the nuclear aspects of this deal? And secondly, does the Strait of Hormuz return to the status quo ante? And I think those are two major questions right now that sit before us. And in fact, on the second item, I'm concerned about language in the MOU that suggests that maybe after the 60 days, Iran would retain some type of ability to impose fees on shippers.
1: Well, I mean, let's dig into that a little bit more, because on the Strait this morning, even, it's not totally clear if the Strait is open or closed. If Iran can still open and shut the Strait at will or charge fees on it, does that mean this agreement is worthless?
27: Well, I think it would suggest a strategic setback. We cannot allow the Iranians to control the Strait of Hormuz, much like we can't allow others to control the Strait of Malacca or the South China Sea or the Suez Canal. I'm sorry, not the Suez Canal, but the Bab el-Mandeb. So we cannot allow that to happen. And that's why I say this needs to play out. And, there's been some suggestions that there have been side agreements or gentlemen's agreements. We need to know what those are. But I think we need to let this play out a little bit and see what actually happens with regard to the Strait after the 60 days.
1: Well, to that end, on the kind of strategic picture here, Iran's deputy speaker of parliament has said, and this is a quote, "The Strait of Hormuz is Iran's atomic bomb." Do you worry that one of the legacies of this war will be effectively arming Iran with a more powerful weapon than they had before?
27: Yeah, no, I certainly am. Look, in many ways, I don't want to suggest it is a nuclear weapon, because we cannot allow them to get a nuclear weapon. But it has presented a nuclear tool, if you will, that they can threaten to use it. And it is a reusable tool, unlike a nuclear weapon, that they can shut down the global economy, that they can coerce the Arab Gulf states, even impose, even to threaten the United States with regard to our military action. So in that way, they have discovered that they have a tool that they can use, and that they are willing to suffer the pain, and that maybe we are unwilling to suffer more pain than what they are.
1: Is that a strategic defeat for the U.S.?
27: I think a strategic setback would be if that is indeed the case. And secondly, my other fear, my other concern, probably a reality, is that the Iranians have learned that they could survive the brunt of U.S. and Israeli military attacks, despite how very successful they've been. Mm-hmm. The regime has been able to survive and withstand them. And that's going to embolden them going forward.
1: You mentioned Lebanon earlier. I think that's one of the interesting parts of this. Israel was not included in the crafting of the Memorandum of Understanding. They continue to bomb Lebanon despite the ceasefire agreement that was signed last week. Do you think it was a mistake to exclude Israel from the negotiations that are happening now?
27: Well, it's hard to say. We don't know to what degree they were consulted or not. I think it's clear that we cannot obviously speak for what Israel's position will be going forward. They clearly have a right to self-defense. And the difference here between the United States and Israel is that Iran and Hezbollah present an existential threat to Israel. And so they have the right to defend themselves. And the other factor here, of course, is that the political dynamics on both sides are very different. Mm-hmm. Whereas in the United States, 60 to 70% of Americans don't support the conflict. 60 to 70% of Israelis do support attacking Hezbollah. In fact, it's well over 70%. So you have different political dynamics at stake at a time when both leaders, President Trump and Bibi Netanyahu, have important elections coming up in the fall.
1: Right. I mean, there's a lot of different possibilities for different regimes to be in charge of all three of these countries going forward. I want to talk some more about some of the specifics in this deal. On paper, it does reopen the Strait of Hormuz. It ends the U.S. naval blockade, removes U.S. troops from the proximity of Iran after the final deal, and we'll see what that ultimately means. And this is a quote, "will maintain the status quo of Iran's nuclear program pending further negotiations." So what did the U.S. get out of this war that it didn't already have before it began?
27: Well, that's going to be the question, Garrett, at the end of the day, as we assess this. Again, we're in the middle, the beginning of the negotiations, the middle of this conflict, maybe. We're going to have to assess when it's all said and done what it looks like. But as I said earlier, when I look at the MOU, I see Iran getting a number of things. And what we get is one paragraph that speaks about the entering of the framework discussions for the nuclear And it says one specific item with regard to enrichment that they would downblend their enriched uranium as a minimal process going forward. So I get concerned about the other parts, about stockpiles, the duration of the agreement, the allowance of inspectors into the country, permitting snap inspections. There are a lot of details that are going to have to be worked out in the 60 days of negotiations, which to me seems difficult to achieve within 60 days. So I've seen this really in two phases. The economic phase, which is beginning now, leading up to certainly before the elections. And then there'll be a strategic phase where the talks will continue beyond the elections to resolve all the thorny issues, the details with regard to whatever nuclear agreement comes out of this.
1: On the economic phase, the chairman of the Senate Armed Services Committee, Roger Wicker, a Republican, said in a statement, quote, "The Iranian regime has not renounced its ultimate goal, death to America, death to Israel. The regime will invest every penny it receives to further that aim." Do you agree with Senator Wicker that this deal could allow Iran to spend that $300 billion just spreading more terror and rearming?
27: Well, of course, money is fungible, and we've agreed up front now that the MOU is implemented to unfreeze funds, which are total around $100 billion. We've allowed the license-free sale or the sanction-free sale of oil. So the fungibility of money means that they can not only put that toward humanitarian stuff, but whatever they free up can go to rebuilding their military, can go to Hezbollah, in fact, and can go to their other proxies to support this conflict. And look, I talk about this conflict. I know we've been focused on the last, three, four, 5 months. But in my view, this began on October 7th, 2023, when Hamas entered Israel and murdered over 1,200 Israelis. It was the next day that Hezbollah attacked Israel. And all of this was funneled, fueled, inspired, supported by Iran. So this conflict goes back more than 4 months, certainly back to October 2023. And in my view, knowing this history since 1979, 47 years.
1: Yeah, and that's the way the president frames it as well. Mr. Secretary, I want to read you something that you wrote in your book. You write, quote, "This was one of the mysteries of Donald Trump as commander-in-chief. Sometimes he would express concern about being drawn into a conflict, and he was always talking about getting out of the endless wars. In the same vein, he would call off strikes we'd already agreed to. At other times, like now, he would complain we were not being tough enough and would want the most aggressive options possible. His views on the use of force swung back and forth like a pendulum, even though a pendulum has some predictability. This president rarely gave us much at all." You obviously saw President Trump as an unpredictable commander-in-chief. Do you think that has been an advantage for him or a disadvantage for him?
27: Predictability can certainly be an advantage when you're dealing with your adversaries. That's true. And one thing I concluded as well, I wrote about, is that he was sincere with regard to not wanting to get involved in the war. So I question now whether advisors are or others are recommending something different or recommended something different, which launched this attack in late February. But he's been true, as my experience with him was, to not get involved in foreign wars. He just really despised conflicts, extended conflicts, and was much more keen on how do we, improve others' economies? How do we improve the United States economy? How do we find a big deal that benefits everybody? That was more of his thrust and his push.
1: Well, with that being said, then, do you think this war with Iran was a war of choice? Did he choose this war, or was it a war of necessity?
27: Well, I saw in the early days when the president first launched this in late February, I saw a strategic opportunity. Clearly, the administration saw that Iran was rebuilding its air defenses, rebuilding its missile and drone stockpiles, and doing other things that I think warranted, suggested that would made sense to attack Iranian military facility sites and so on. I think the challenge was we kind of got over our skis with regard to the expectations of the conflict, talking about regime change,
1: right,
27: talking about unconditional surrender, talking about picking the next Ayatollah. All those things, I think, set up in the minds of the Iranians, at least, that this was all or nothing, that this time around we were going to go after completely wiping out the regime. Their backs were put against the wall. And, of course, when you face that situation, which for them meant, their lives, their livelihoods, everything, that they were going to fight to the bitter end and pull out whatever plugs they needed to stay alive. And in this case, it meant threatening and blocking the Strait of Hormuz.
1: Which is exactly what we saw. You also wrote in your book that you were fired for not being loyal. The chief of staff at the time told you, quote, "The president's not happy with you. He feels you haven't been supported. You haven't supported him enough." And added, "You aren't sufficiently loyal." Given what happened to you, do you think that those serving the president right now are putting their loyalty first to the president or to the Constitution?
27: That's a tough question. I'm sure find what's going on and answer those questions, but I have no insights on that.
1: Do you trust that the president is being given advice by people who think their loyalty is to the Constitution?
27: I don't see that the president is always getting good advice. And so I think that's the question to ask. I think Republicans on Capitol Hill have asked that same question. Is the president getting the best advice with regard to the

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7: This is Weatherology. I'm meteorologist Laura Lockwood with the Alexandria Lakes Area Forecast. Mainly cloudy this afternoon with highs around 73. Northeasterly winds 8 to 15 miles per hour. 51 tonight. Partly cloudy skies tomorrow. Highs level off around 75. Temperatures below average Tuesday and Wednesday with highs in the upper 60s to the low 70s. Thunderstorms both days. For KXRA, I'm meteorologist Laura Lockwood. Right now, it's 66 degrees.
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14: Welcome back. The panel is here. Susan Glasser, staff writer for The New Yorker, Bloomberg opinion columnist Nia Malika Henderson, Republican strategist Sarah Fagan, and Jay Johnson, former Secretary of Homeland Security under President Obama. Welcome to you all. Susan, I'll start with you. You heard me talking about the war and its potential endings and alternatives with some of our guests. Was this ultimately the only way to end this war?
15: Well, look, Donald Trump started out the war a little bit more than 100 days ago, saying that he was going to obliterate the Iranian nuclear program that had already been obliterated. Mm-hmm. According to him, he said he was going to change the regime. He said he was never going to end it except with unconditional surrender. What's remarkable is that in Washington, across the Middle East this week, the question is whether it was the United States itself that engaged in a form of unconditional surrender. Mm. The terms of this agreement, we can talk about them, essentially are very favorable.

0: able to the Iranians, they come away with it with far more ability to control the strategic territory of the Strait of Hormuz. They come away from it with both Israel and America's partners in the Gulf being extremely concerned that they've empowered America's enemy. And by the way, the United States has spent billions of dollars, tens of billions of dollars on the conflict in order to get us to a place that arguably is much worse than where we started.
1: When you heard Secretary Esper say we may only be in the second quarter of this, so there's more still to come. Nia Malika, this has now become J.D. Vance's problem to solve. Yeah. You heard the president as he was leaving the G7 earlier this week joking, maybe not joking, he would blame Vance if ultimately this turns into a failure. How much of a political risk is this for J.D. Vance? And we're 33 minutes into the program. This will be the first mention of Marco Rubio, the Secretary of State, who's been nowhere near this deal.
2: Yes, strategically, I think in some ways Marco Rubio has not been anywhere near this deal. The president sounded like he was joking. This is something that he said in April as well. It's also something that the conservative chattering class has picked up, too. If you watch Fox News, a few folks on that network have talked about Vance giving bad advice to the president. I think the problem for Vance with this is that MAGA did not like the war, right? You have this fracturing, and then you have GOP hawks who also don't like the settlement, the surrender, as some people are calling it. We'll see where it lands. But here you have Vance, who is trying to be the heir apparent to Donald Trump, now taking on the mantle of, I think, what might be Donald Trump's biggest strategic blunder as president. I think it also underscores traits that J.D. Vance has as a politician that aren't great, right? He is seen as a shapeshifter. He has, in fact, been one, changing his position to amass more power often. The other thing I think about J.D. Vance that folks pick up on is that there's a kind of mansplaining quality to him when he talks about any number of things. I mean, he's sort of mansplaining to the Pope even about a faith, and here he is sort of mansplaining to Republicans and to the American public about why this deal has been a good thing so far. Again, we'll see where that goes, but this has just not been a good I think position for him. His people will say, well, listen, if there is in fact a peace deal, and he is the broker of the peace deal, that'll be good. But it's hard to see that. And I think it really exposes he isn't a very experienced politician either. And so I think all of those things are going to be exposed over the next many months.
1: High risk, high reward. This brought out criticism from both sides of the aisle, Jay, including from your former boss, President Obama, who does not weigh in on every day-to-day political story, but he did hear. I want to play a little bit of what he told Craig Belvin about this deal. Let's listen.
3: Now, fought a war, spent billions and billions of dollars, put an enormous strain on our military. A lot of people have died. And it feels like we're back where we were before we started the war, except maybe a little bit worse off.
1: Do you agree with that assessment?
4: He's right. Susan's right. Any objective analysis of this 14-point deal has to lead one to conclude that we're worse off than we were the day before this war started. We're worse off than we were when the JCPOA was in place. The deal outlines that Iran reaffirms, use of the word reaffirms, its pledge not to procure or develop a nuclear weapon. They had pledged that before. The deal includes $300 billion in reconstruction funds for Iran, presumably from the Gulf states.
1: That's right.
4: The U.S. agrees to take the sanctions off all Iranian funds. 13 service members died. Let's not forget that there were over 100 school children who were killed on the first day of this war, apparently by a U.S. missile. And perhaps most significantly, Iran has discovered this new muscle, the use turning the strait on and off with the flip of a switch, which, in my judgment, has greater potency than any prospect that they might develop a nuclear weapon in the future. And it's obvious to me that at some level, President Trump realized that this war he got us into, he needed to get us out of on any terms possible. He will certainly claim victory here, but you look at this thing objectively and you realize that this is cost us a lot more than it's benefited us.
1: Yeah, and I think the president's read on the political expediency of getting out now is certainly a big part of this. Sarah, there's been obviously significant, what amounts to significant Republican criticism of this deal too, including this from some Senate Republicans. Let's listen.
5: Iran's left stronger.
6: Everything I've heard about it causes me concern.
7: I think, unfortunately, the president is receiving some really bad advice on this deal.
8: I wouldn't want to give Iran any money.
1: That's not going to go down in history as the most strident political criticism ever, but from Senate Republicans to this president, it's pretty strong. How far do you think Senate Republicans are willing to go to push back on this deal?
9: I think a lot of it depends on what happens in the coming weeks as we get into this negotiation. You know, if it turns out that Iran really does get rid of its enriched uranium or it gets rid of missiles and Israel is not as much at threat as they have been to date, you know, perhaps the administration has some room to run with that this is going in a good place. However, we have been dealing with a regime that has lied to us for nearly 50 years. If the uranium remains in the country and has the prospect of becoming a nuclear weapon, if there are missiles, which there's no mention in this agreement about missiles.
1: No, in fact, the president said on Wednesday he's fine with them having ballistic missiles still.
9: Well, that puts our neighbors and allies at risk. And I think to Jay's point, and I think if the Strait of Hormuz becomes an economic weapon, which it had not been previously, and they have the right to charge passage or turn it on and off, that is strategically very problematic. And Republicans will continue to criticize if that is the case, and they should.
1: This all comes as we're learning more about the decision-making process that got into this war in the first place. There's this great new book from the New York Times, Maggie Haberman and Jonathan Swan, that talks about the process to get here. And I want to read, Susan, I'll read you an excerpt here. They're right. Several administration officials believed early on that Trump's presidency would be over if they allowed themselves to be drawn into a conflict with Tehran. Were that to happen, at least one of those officials vowed to others that they would resign. Susan, so how do we think this war has changed the Trump presidency? I don't know that we've seen that resignation.
0: Yeah, please don't hold your breath because I would be concerned about you.
1: Well, thank you for your concern.
0: You know, the bottom line is, you know, you play these clips of these Republican senators. They're concerned. They're worried about it. They're watching it. You know, we're familiar enough with this dynamic 10 years in. You know, the Republicans are not going to, in a meaningful way, provide a check on Donald Trump. That's the lesson of this, whether they're serving inside his administration or on Capitol Hill. And I think it is really remarkable to hear this sort of, you know, oh, if only the czar had, you know, better advice. The bottom line is it's Donald Trump's sort of erratic and chaotic decision-making here that is increasingly at issue. And I think it's one of the reasons that, you know, you've seen Trump's numbers just absolutely crater, including from many Republicans, Republican-leaning independents. Right now, you know, it's that political pressure he faces because people are looking at a now 80-year-old president and wondering how is it possible that this man who claims that he has unchecked powers is going here. Just one final point on the negotiations. You know, again, it just as it's unlikely that Republican senators are going to en masse, you know, sort of draw a line here and say, absolutely, you cannot pass with this deal. It's extremely unlikely, and we should not be credulous to think that there's going to be some miraculous settlement of the Iranian nuclear program. Right. It took 2 years of intensive negotiations, remember, for Obama to get that JCPOA.
1: Right, I mean, we're looking at like a two-page outline here. I mean, this is not a lengthy deal in the end of the day. To that point about the president saying he has basically unlimited or unchecked power, you heard it in the soundbite there at the top. What do you think this war has done to show what the limits or not of his power is? On the one hand, he totally ran over Congress. On the other hand, he's watching his approval numbers plummet.
2: Yeah, and I mean, looking for a check is essentially what Democrats were worried about, right? Checking this president, I think his comments there, if you're a Democrat, you should run that in a campaign ad because it speaks to what this president is lacking, right? There is no check, to Susan's point, from Republicans. The courts have done some of that, and you've seen that happen over the last couple of weeks in many different scenarios. But he has greatly expanded his use of power, the way he uses it in ways big and small, from compelling Coke to put cane sugar in their product, to obviously what he's done at the Kennedy Center, some checks there as well. Mm-hmm. You saw Joyce Beatty make a move against him. But yes, I mean, I think we have seen a president has used his power in an expansive way, right, and in a huge and massive way that we haven't seen in our lifetime.
1: He's also willing to flaunt it in ways we're not used to seeing, right, like the Qatari Air Force One plane that was unveiled this week. I think we have some pictures of the president checking it out. I mean, Jay, is this an appropriate use of a couple $100 million worth of taxpayer resources here?
4: Well, in fact, the two 747s that the president uses as Air Force One are 35 years old.
1: Right. I don't think there's any debate that those needed to
4: correct.
1: Be replaced.
4: And there are new ones on the way. Mm-hmm. This very Trump-like 747 is supposed to be a bridge between now and when the new U.S. government-paid aircraft come off the line. But it, you know, this is a gift not to the U.S. government. This is a gift to President Donald J. Trump. There's no doubt about that. And in my judgment, it violates the spirit, if not the letter, of the Emoluments Clause mm-hmm. in the U.S. Constitution, which says no U.S. government official should accept a gift from a foreign government. You mentioned something earlier to Cory Booker about a turning point in Republican attitudes to all of this. I really do think, with their objections to the weaponization fund, with the endorsement of Ken Paxton over John Cornyn, who was very well liked in the Senate, Republicans, and we're seeing this now, are beginning to speak out, object to a lot of some of what President Trump's doing.
1: That's perfect setup, Sarah. I want to get you to react to that. I mean, do you see this as a potential turning point? Any of this as a bridge too far?
9: Well, I think the closer you get to elections, you know, when things look tough, the more likely you are to see members of Congress start to look around and be more critical of their incumbent president. We see that on both sides of the aisle. We experienced this in 2006 when we were in an also unpopular war and Republicans were up in a tough situation, started to become much more critical of President Bush at the time. So it's normal, and so you would expect it in this deal that has a lot to be determined.
1: Right.
9: Gives them something, you know, certainly to talk about.
1: Well, then, stay tuned. We have got more to talk about. Our panel is all sticking around. But when we come back, all the living former presidents gathered in Chicago for the opening of the Obama Presidential Center. We look back at Barack Obama before he reached the White House. Our Beat the Press Minute is next.
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1: Welcome back. This week, the Obama Presidential Center opened to the public in Chicago, a lasting tribute to the nation's 44th president. But long before the White House, Barack Obama was a little-known Illinois state senator who burst onto the national stage with his keynote address at the 2004 Democratic National Convention. Just months later, after winning his election to the U.S. Senate, Obama joined Meet the Press to talk about a theme that would come to define his political career, bridging divides and finding common ground.
30: I absolutely think that it's possible for us to find common ground. You know, the president called me this week. He was extraordinarily gracious in congratulating me. We both agreed that our wives are sharper than we are, which was nice. And my sense is that if we can disagree without being disagreeable, and if we're not involved in the sort of slash and burn politics that I think has become the custom in Washington, but we seek out common ground on the enormous challenges that we face ahead, whether it's the global economy that Karl Rove just mentioned and how we make sure that the middle class is in fact sustainable in this global competition, or we're talking about how we provide the education that our children need so that they can succeed. Those are issues where we all share, I think, success. And one of the things I told the president was that we all have a stake in seeing him have a successful presidency. I don't think that the Democrats succeed by rooting against the president in office, but we have to be honest where we disagree with him, and he's got to make his case where he's presenting issues that we're skeptical about.
1: The panel is still here. We're going to talk about the midterms. I can't believe it. We're only 4.5 months away. I keep saying 6 months, like we're frozen in time, but yep, it's moving. And this week, the Cook Political Report moved six Republican-held seats in Democrats' favor. Nia, did Democrats just have the inside track here? What's your assessment?
2: Yeah, I think they do, and I think they've had the inside track for a while, even given the redistricting, which does give the edge to Republicans. At this point, they're about 6 points ahead on the generic ballot. That's about where they were in 2018. 2015. Mm-hmm. 2018, it was a gain of 40 seats. They're not going to get 40 this go round. They obviously only need three. So I think the House, they'll do well. The Senate is the open question, right? And you sort of see why, given Cory Booker's response, right, when he talks about whether or not he's gonna campaign for Plattner in Maine.
1: Like a no.
2: It sounds like a no. And so this, I think, is going to be a real weakness, because I think Democrats' chances to the Senate certainly run through Maine. Mm-hmm. And Susan Collins, as Democrats have seen time and time again, is a real tough out. So that's what I maybe 35-40% chance of taking the Senate. But I think for the House, a much better chance.
1: So, Sarah, if Republicans are going to keep the House, how do they do it?
0: Well, I think structurally it's just really, really difficult. I mean, you would need this Iran situation to get resolved quickly and gas prices to plummet and a bunch of other economic factors to change quickly. The average midterm loss for an incumbent president is about 26 seats. And Democrats have their highest enthusiasm gap since 2006. Mm. There's other parallels to that period of time. I remember them painfully well as sitting in the White House as political director. An unpopular war, a structurally sound economy, but maybe GDP weakening, unemployment strong, but consumer confidence weakening. I mean, you see these parallels, housing market problems, and it's just structurally hard to see how it's a great night for Republicans.
1: We have just a little bit of time left, but Jay, I'd love to get you to reflect on the Obama Presidential Center, speaking of 2006, what it was like to sort of relive those moments.
3: I was with Barack Obama from November 2006, when he asked me to join his campaign, even before it started, to January 20, 2017, the end of his administration. I actually was a holdover that day, 7 hours, 32 minutes, because I was the designated survivor. From where I sat in the Department of Defense and DHS, we degraded AQ's ability to launch another large-scale home attack on the homeland, began the destruction of ISIS, took out bin Laden, the leader of AQ, took out Alaki, the leader of AQAP, repealed the dreaded Don't Ask, Don't Tell law with Nancy Pelosi as leader in the House, and created DACA. In 2012, Deferred Action for Childhood mm-hmm. Arrivals, which to me is quintessential American values. DACA recipients today are in law school, some of the nation's leading law firms, and elected a president of color, something I thought in 2008 I'd never see in my lifetime. He and his family served in the White House for 8 years with honor, class, dignity, without a misstep, without any hint of scandal, and represented a major step forward for our country.
1: Susan, can you, in 30 seconds, tell me what it was like to see those four former living presidents together?
4: Yeah, nobody had to mention the name Donald Trump for it to be obvious that this was the contrast that we were seeing. And by the way, just personally, I am totally there for the Michelle Obama, George W. Bush.
1: It's everyone's favorite buddy comedy. I think you could sign them to Netflix and it would be a huge success. All right, panel, we're going to leave it all there. Thank you so much for coming in on this Father's Day weekend. Thank you for a great discussion. And before we go, I want to remind our viewers that Kristen will be sitting down with award-winning actress, producer, and mental health advocate Taraji P. Henson for the first ever Meet the Moment Live event later this month in New York City. Right now, we have a special offer for our viewers. If you use the promo code MOMENT50 to get $50 off your ticket while supplies last, you can scan that QR code you see there on the bottom of your screen or head to meetthepress.com for tickets and details. That's all for today. Thank you for watching. Wishing all the dads out there, including my dad watching at home, a very happy Father's Day. We'll be back next week because if it's Sunday, it's Meet the Press.

0: coverage Tuesday and Wednesday, with highs from the upper 60s to the low 70s. Thunderstorms both days. For KXRA, a meteorologist, Laura Lockwood. Right now, 66.
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1: 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Well, next week, on Thursday, June 25th to be exact, an event aimed to promote teaching children to swim will occur in 17 countries around the world. It's called the World's Largest Swim Lesson. And here to explain it is Beth Root from Bozonic, who is co-creator of the event. Beth, welcome to the show. To begin with, this has grown into a massive event, hasn't it?
2: It really has. We have, over the course of our history, reached about 56 countries, all six continents. And at the end of this event, we'll have served about 500,000 kids.
1: So is the event aimed at getting them to take swim lessons in the long term or short term, I should say, even? Or, I mean, I know it's a one day event, but what is it meant to lead to?
2: The purpose of the event is really multifold. The goal is initially to bring kids, particularly folks that don't have access to lessons or to water safety training, into an environment where they can get some of that information that within 30 minutes, within 1 day, will give them some tools to be safer in and around the water, even if they don't continue swimming lessons. But ultimately, we want to encourage every kid, every family, and regardless of age, if you don't know how to swim, every individual to take those lessons because they are life-saving and obviously improve quality of life as well.
1: Do you happen to know, since this is a U.S.-based show, how many locations in the United States are participating with the World's Largest Swim Lesson on Thursday?
2: In the U.S., there'll be more than 600. And if people are interested in finding locations, there's a map at our website, WLSL.org, and you can search globally to be able to participate.
1: Let me repeat that. It's WLSL.org. That's short for World's Largest Swim Lesson, WLSL.org. Okay. Now, Is there a cost to participate in this in those 600 locations?
2: Every individual location manages the event as their own event. So in many cases, I would say most cases, there is no cost. In some cases, it depends on how they're running and structuring their program.
1: And what is the age group that you are attracting or eligible to attend?
2: Again, that depends on the local facility, but for the most part, we encourage folks of all ages. Many facilities focus on young children because drowning is the number one leading cause of death for kids 1 to 4, which many, many parents don't know. But they are open in many cases to all ages.
1: That is a stunning statistic. I'm always surprised to find adults who are afraid to go anywhere near water. They don't know if they were thrown in the water or how to survive 1 minute.
2: It's true. The CDC has done a lot of research over the last couple of years and found it's a stunning number. There's 40 million U.S. Americans that don't know how to swim, adults.
1: How many? 42 million?
2: Yes, more than 40 million. And of course, the scary thing about that is if an adult doesn't know how to swim and they don't feel comfortable around the water, they are often less likely to expose their children to that risk, because it seems like a risk
1: to them. Of course. Beth Rood is with Bozonic. It is a co-founder of this event that's been going on for 17 years called the World's Largest Swim Lesson. You can find more details by going to the website, which is the initials of the World's Largest Swim Lesson, WLSL.org. It comes up this Thursday. Best of luck to you with it, Beth. I admire the efforts.
2: We appreciate the opportunity to talk to you about our one day, one lesson, one shared purpose.
1: Thank you. We'll be right back.
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7: All right, John, Catherine, and John, thanks again for being our featured guests for today's preferred travel panel.
6: Yeah, absolutely appreciate that. We've added a nice patriotic theme. All right, rapid fire is pretty straightforward. Mary and I, we're going to throw in a topic. We want you to share the first thing you think of without hesitating, all right? So I'll start off this way. Last hour in the B block for our Chief Travel Leader segment, I asked Robert Gallagher this question. I'm going to ask all of you now. What's the most important gift to the world that the travel sector of our country has given to the planet? Catherine?
8: Experiences that you can't get at home. New things to do, new ways to see the world.
6: John LaBarbera?
8: Absolutely.
9: Sharing local histories of our great country, and there's so many of them.
6: John Dichtel?
10: I would say getting to know other people in other places. They're mostly just like we are.
7: That's all very good answers. We're seeing that with FIFA and all the international fans. Yeah. All right. So think food, because I always think food when I'm celebrating Independence Day. What's your favorite food to celebrate Americana food? Well, I guess it could be just favorite food. Favorite food to celebrate Independence Day. John D.
10: I'll go with corn on the cob. I think it kind of surprises and horrifies people from other countries until they try it.
7: Agree. That's very American. Yep. John L.
9: Ribs, spare ribs.
7: Roberts.
6: I think for Father's Day tomorrow, that's what we're having. At least I hope so. We'll have to see what my sons are doing.
7: Catherine?
8: Oh, absolutely. A hot dog with ketchup. That's my go-to.
6: Now, you know, Catherine, some people around the country are like, oh, my God, that's like sacrilegious because they want mustard only. But I'm going to go with you. I like that. I'm good with that. All right. So what's the most welcoming thing about coming home to America after traveling abroad? Catherine?
8: Oh, the most wonderful thing, my family. Yeah, seeing my family coming home to my dog and my loved ones. Absolutely.
6: John Dichtel?
10: Everything's easy. The language is easy. You know what to expect. Just don't have to think as much as you do on a vacation.
6: That's a good answer. All right, sir. John LaBarbera, they set you up. What do you say?
9: Yeah, seeing and rejoining my 6 beautiful grandchildren.
7: Oh, lovely. Lovely, John.
6: Very nice.
7: All right. So think about the character of the United States, the personality, the values, whatever you want of the United States, innovation, resilience, generosity. What do you think is America's truest superpower if you had to describe it in one word? John LaBarbera.
9: Resiliency.
7: Okay. John Dichtel?
10: Forward thinking.
7: Catherine?
8: Yeah, I agree with both of those answers so far, but I would say it as optimism. I think we're very optimistic people.
7: I agree. That's very true.
6: All right, now we'll talk a little bit about, get a little personal with all of you.

0: This is Weatherology. I'm meteorologist Laura Lockwood with the Alexandria Lakes Area Forecast. 72 this afternoon, under partly cloudy skies. Winds out of the east, 5 to 10 miles per hour. Partly cloudy skies tonight, lows dip down to about 51. Mainly sunny skies tomorrow, highs around 75. 72 Tuesday, with thunderstorms likely. 70 Wednesday, storms continue. For KXRA, I'm meteorologist Laura Lockwood. Right now, 70.
1: 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Jerry Reynolds, the CarPro, was in the auto industry for over 35 years. 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His co-host, Todd Chambliss, just became a member of Applebee's Hall of Fame for finishing off 84 chicken nuggets without using a dipping sauce. 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
2: Thank you for joining us on the CarPro Show. It is Father's Day weekend, and we are celebrating dads today. So if you fall into that category, I want to say to you, I hope that you have a great weekend here for Father's Day. And if your father's still around, you know, you want to be sure and reach out to him. I wish mine was. I know Todd wishes his was, too.
3: Mm-hmm.
2: Unfortunately, you lost your dad recently.
3: Father-in-law in the last few weeks. And yeah. My dad, of course, nearly 5 years ago. Yeah. So, yeah.
2: And my dad's been gone 30 years,
3: yeah.
2: Believe it or not.
3: Wow.
2: It was 30 years last month. On May the 15th, so hard to believe. Holy cow.
3: Yeah.
2: Well, we're going to be talking cars today on the CarPro Show, and we're going to be talking about the question of the week, which is, when you think of your dad, what car comes to mind? And I know a car just flashed into your head.
3: Yep. Should I tell? Okay. Yeah. It is a 59 Chevy pickup. It was a green, kind of a dull green, that he called the Green Lizard. And that thing was a tank, and it was simple to work on because there wasn't all the computers and all the stuff in there. And it ran till my brother wrecked it when he was a senior in high school in 78. So,
2: wow.
3: But I learned how to drive on that vehicle.
2: Well, for me, it was my dad's first brand new car. It was the first car that I remember. And it was a 1964 Ford Galaxy 500.
3: Oh, wow.
2: Beautiful car. Baby blue with a white painted top.
3: Probably wish you had that car now.
2: Oh, I'd love to find that car or something just like it. Because that car, my dad, he was a truck driver his whole life. He dabbled in cars on the side. He would buy cars and sell them out of the newspaper. And so,
3: back when you could do that, I guess, right?
2: Yeah, oh yeah. And back when it was safe.
3: Yeah, right.
2: But our Sundays were, that was Dad's day off driving a truck, and that was the day that he always had people come to the house to look at cars and try to sell cars. And, man, I tell you what, he was so proud of that 64 Ford.
3: Oh, bad.
2: Because it was his very first new one. And I could see it in my mind today just like it was yesterday.
3: Mm.
2: Holy cow.
3: Yeah.
2: So the phone number, if you're thinking about making a move with your automotive transportation needs, and I will tell you that right now is a great time to do so, that phone number is 800-926-7777. We're going to be sprinkling in the question of the day around people who want help with their car situation. 800-926-7777. Our newsletter came out yesterday, and the story that you love the most, and it was rather overwhelming, is a commentary that I wrote about Consumer Reports. And I know some of you love Consumer Reports. I get it. And I think they're exceptional on certain things, but not cars.
3: Yeah.
2: I disagree with almost everything they say about cars. I don't like what I believe to be their motives on why they cover cars and the things that they write about cars. I think they're alarmist. I think they're there to get clicks.
3: Mm-hmm.
2: And that's okay. That's their business model, and I respect it. I just want you to know that if you're trusting Consumer Reports for your car advice, stay with me because I don't have an agenda. And so you clicked on that a lot. I reviewed the 2027 Kia Telluride.
3: Oh, my.
2: And people loved that doggone review. Mm-hmm. I'll tell you that. Amy Plemons, our executive producer, had the all-new Mazda CX-5. And what a good-looking rig that was. Mm-hmm. I'll tell you what. She did a jam-up review. And my advice column this week was also very, very popular. And it was titled, Simply Car Advice I Give to My Friends and Relatives. And I thought you might enjoy maybe comparing, you know, what I tell people who ask me between, you know, when I'm not on the air.
3: Yeah.
2: And honestly, it's pretty much the same.
3: I mean, you must get inundated. I mean, you've got the show, you've got the newsletter, you've got all the emails, and then you've got people that know you say, hey, Jerry, and just see you in public and ask your opinion.
2: So oh, everybody.
3: Probably get that all the time.
2: When you're in the car business your whole life, everybody's got a question or a story.
3: Yeah, I'm you know? Sure.
2: One of the two.
3: Yep.
2: Bill in Plano's got a story. Bill, welcome to the show.
4: Thank you, Jerry. I wanted to thank you because I called a few weeks ago, and I had an old Lincoln Continental, and it ran beautifully, but it was getting old.
2: I remember talking to you.
4: Yep. You said I should call Chris, the general manager at Park Place, and he and Jason, his sales manager, took great care of me. They got me a reasonable deal on the LS500 you suggested.
2: Yeah.
4: They gave me a fair deal on my Lincoln. 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And they re-registered the toll pay.
2: I bet that.
4: Really impressed. And I want to thank you. You did a great job.
2: Well, thank you, Bill. I appreciate that. And you know what? It's people like Chris Bruner, the general manager at Park Place, Lexus, and Plano that make this job so much easier because I know I can count on them. And I can count on every dealer that's at carpro.com. Chris goes the extra mile. If you know, sometimes when I tell people, you know, be sure you talk to Chris Brenner. He's the general manager. We're talking about one of the biggest Lexus dealerships in America. And he takes his time every single time that somebody comes in and says they listen to this show. And this is a true story. About 2 or 3 years ago, he was in a meeting with the president of Lexus. Now, Lexus and Toyota are headquartered in Plano, Texas, for those people who are listening out of the area. But his dealership is very close to world headquarters there. And Chris told the president of Lexus that he needed to run and break their meeting for a moment to go out and talk to one of my listeners. I'll never forget that as long as I live.
3: Man, that's amazing.
2: It really is. And Bill, congratulations on the LS. That is just an outstanding car. I'm still in mourning that it's going away because that was such a great car. And happy Father's Day to you, Bill. I appreciate it. That opened the line 800-926-7777. You can grab it right now if you're fast.
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3: This week's Classic Car of the Week on our Facebook page is an exceptional convertible I would love to own. I've actually owned more recent models of this, but nothing iconic like this. Matter of fact,
2: I think you had a Mustang convertible when we met.
3: We did. I did. Did not get it from one of your dealers because I didn't know you back then, but I own three of them in a row.
2: Dummy.
3: I know. Eventually learn how to do that. This particular one, I got a comment from one of your listeners that says, nothing more Americana than this vehicle. I got to agree with you.
2: Yeah.
3: If you'd like to guess the correct year, make, and model for your very own auto heat shield, you can do so. Again, go to Facebook. The CarPro Facebook link is at the bottom of carpro.com. If you're correct, you go into the digital hat for your very own Made in the USA auto heat shield, which would really come in handy, especially tomorrow in the Dallas-Fort Worth area. I can speak to that when the heat index will be above a 100.
2: Yeah, we've been pretty lucky here in Dallas-Fort Worth so far. We've had a lot of rain this year, and we haven't hit 100 in the real temperature yet.
3: Not yet.
2: This year, we know it's coming. We have this thing in Texas. It's called August.
3: Yes.
2: And August can happen in May, and August can happen in October.
3: Sure can, yeah.
2: But so far, it hasn't been August yet.
3: Knock on wood there.
2: Yes, please.
3: Mm-hmm. Yeah.
2: Let's talk to Doug in Port Clinton, Ohio. Doug, welcome to the CarPro Show.
17: Thank you. I appreciate all the great information and the humor.
2: Well, thank you, sir. That's very kind. Happy Father's Day to you, if you're a Father's Day.
17: Thank you. I am. I talked to you a few weeks ago when we were talking between the Tacoma and the Ranger, and I decided to go with the Ranger, probably the Lariat level. And so I wanted to get your thoughts on the employee pricing. I was told that you can't negotiate below that. So I was wondering if that's true. And then if there are any other incentives other than like the military or first responder incentives.
2: Yeah. And it is true that the dealer cannot go below or above employee pricing, which is
17: okay
2: for everybody's protection. But I got to tell you, Doug, employee pricing is actually a very big deal. And people tend to just sort of like, oh, that's no big deal. Or it's like 0%, you know, which when 0% came out after 9/11 in back in 01, you know, it was a huge thing. I mean, huge. We'd never seen it before. It just, General Motors started it at the President Bush met with all the automakers after 9/11 and said, our economy is going to crater if cars dry up. Mm-hmm. And that's true.
17: Mm-hmm.
2: And asked them to come up with some way to sell cars. And General Motors came up with 0% for everybody. It was a simple message. 0%, 60 months, every car, everybody. I mean, it was a huge deal. Well, as time went on, that became routine. And now a brand new hot selling car comes out and everybody wants 0%. Well, it's not there. It's somewhat similar to employee pricing. We've only had it that I can remember three times with Ford. And this is one of those times. And it is a huge deal. People don't understand how far back of what they normally would pay that they can get right now. And it runs through July the 6th. So it is a spectacular deal. Now, on your incentive question, that's one I can't answer because incentives vary across the country. In Ohio, they're going to be different than they are here. And there may be, in fact, there are rebates here on the Ranger besides military and police and emergency responders. There's an extra 1,000 here. That may not be the case in Ohio. But if you go to Ford.com and put your zip code in, you can find out if there are rebates. But look, we had this discussion on the Dallas show this morning with the general manager, Trey Russell, at Five Star Ford in Carrollton. 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

0: And next up is Doug in Grand Prairie, Texas. Doug, so when you think of your dad, what car comes to your mind?
1: So, first-time caller. Thanks, Jerry. I got a memory of my dad. I'm 51 now, and my dad is 79.
0: And you still have him. You still have your dad.
1: He does. He's doing okay.
0: Good.
1: For now.
0: Good.
1: When he was a young man, he lived in Minnesota, and he went duck hunting in North Dakota. And on that trip, he came across a farmer's field, an old 1930 Dodge DD6 Cabriolet convertible. And they only made about 500 of them. And he restored it. The whole drivetrain is done, and the bodywork is done, and the paint job is beautiful. And it is sat in the garage my entire life.
0: No kidding. And he still has it.
1: Yeah, I've only seen it run once. When he moved, he took it out of the garage and put it on a trailer. And so I know it runs. But he never finished the interior, and because, you know, everything was made out of wood back then, and it all rotted out. And so he just never got around to finish it. And for the last 30 years, I've been, hey, when are you going to finish it? When are you going to finish it? And he's not going to finish it. And even more recently, he said, well, someday that's going to be up to you to finish. So I don't even know where I'd start, or even if it's worth finishing. But I know that there's only maybe one in operational condition in North America now.
0: Well, I can tell you it's worth finishing. I'll promise you that. That car's worth a lot of money. And when you get ready to tackle that, if you'll holler at me, I'll tell you where to take it. And you can go as little or as far as you want to go with it. You could easily spend $100,000 on it if you wanted to, but it's a very, very valuable car. So I'm so happy for you that you still got your dad. And I assume you're a dad, too, so I'll say happy Father's Day weekend to you as well, my friend. Thank you very much for the call. I appreciate it. The number, 800-926-7777. That's 800-926-7777.
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4: With SRN News, I'm Mary Rose. Vice President J.D. Vance says a U.S.-Iran talks took place in Switzerland and that there's a chance to improve relations with Iran after the interim deal to end the war. But back in the U.S. on Sunday, President Trump warned of renewed strikes if Iran continues to support Hezbollah militants in Lebanon or closes the Strait of Hormuz, saying it could order the U.S. military to hit Iran very hard again. Vance met with Iranian officials in Switzerland with mediators from Pakistan and Qatar present. Extreme heat and dry, windy conditions are fueling several wildfires in the West, including an uncontained blaze in Utah that forced the evacuation of a small town southwest of Salt Lake City. Authorities say that the Iron Fire in Utah's Wab County has 34 square miles blackened. This is SRN News.
5: This is Weatherology. I'm meteorologist Laura Lockwood with the Alexandria Lakes Area Forecast. 72 this afternoon, under partly cloudy skies. Winds out of the east, 5 to 10 miles per hour. Partly cloudy skies tonight, lows dip down to about 51. Mainly sunny skies tomorrow, highs around 75. 72 Tuesday, with thunderstorms likely. 70 Wednesday, storms continue. For KXRA, I'm meteorologist Laura Lockwood. Currently 70.
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7: Welcome back to the Car Pro Show with Jerry Reynolds, the Car Pro, and me, the old Rollmaster Todd Chambliss. Well, in the newsletter this week, yeah, I have to wonder with some of the cars getting up there in price, how people are able to afford new vehicles. That was in the news section of the newsletter that came out yesterday. By the way, if you don't receive that, you should, and there's no ads in it. We don't sell your addresses. Easy to get. 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You can get it today. And in that, you can see this article about how Americans are affording new vehicles. I think the short answer is they're extending the loan. I mean, the lease, the terms of it, and not recommended, by the way.
8: And more people are leasing now, which is another way to get a payment down.
7: That is true.
8: Which is helpful. And the manufacturers many of them are having lease specials. I mean, Toyota has always leased a lot of cars. Honda has run hot and cold through the years on leasing or not. They're leasing again in a big way. Even Ford right now has got some really great lease specials.
7: Mm-hmm.
8: And that's unusual. Yet they're just not big into leasing.
7: Really? So, I didn't realize that.
8: No, not at all.
7: Okay.
8: So he's right. If you're not a subscriber, you can get yesterday's in your inbox. Let's get this over with for the day.
7: Okay.
8: Go ahead.
7: My video beat your video.
8: It sure did.
7: Okay. So there's an asterisk next to that, though, right?
8: I wasn't going to bring that up.
7: I was waiting for that. I said, he's going to say, but two things here. Number one, there was a lot of good information that was going to take priority over it. And number two,

0: were switching over some sort of like way to count these things, so the numbers were down, and that affected the number count of all the clicks.
1: Yeah, we're switching distribution of the newsletter and to a different place, and so it's a gradual migration, and the subscribers won't.
0: It won't affect your, you know, you getting it.
1: They won't notice a thing.
0: It's just a behind-the-scenes thing.
1: For the click purposes, we're getting a much smaller percentage, number of people that we're able to see. Yeah. That'll change in the future.
0: And you also picked a video. You said earlier on the Dallas show that you picked a video that a lot of people had already seen anyway.
1: Yeah, it was a real popular news story. Yeah. So, but that's okay.
0: So it's a false win is what you're saying.
1: No, I didn't say anything like that. I did not. Okay. I wasn't going to take it away from you.
0: Well, I appreciate that. Even anyway, though number six, it wasn't the top five, but it still did okay. That's kind of funny. A funny video from a TV show from years ago.
1: If you put off subscribing, boy, this would be a good time to do it. Not only for that reason, but the Kia Telluride review, the Mazda CX-5 review. Ford addressed their recall situation, which I don't think that's a secret to anybody. Ford's had a lot of recalls the last couple of years, and they addressed that, and I was glad to see it. They needed to address it, and they did. That's something that would be worth listening. But next week, next Friday, when you get your newsletter, there is some stuff in there that is must-see material.
0: Action-packed.
1: Hybrids. Everything you need to know. Mm. I still have people pushing back on me when I recommend hybrids. And I get people who, you know, call and say, hey, you know what? I want a car. I don't want no hybrid. I don't want an electric. You know, I just want a regular gas engine. Mm-hmm. And you really limit yourself. And you're going to miss some great cars if you do not accept a hybrid. So I've tried to think of every single question that I've ever gotten about hybrids and answer it all in one article. That's next week.
0: Can't wait to read that.
1: Next, privacy concerns. I've written a lot over the last few years about, is your car spying on you?
0: Ooh.
1: That's a hot topic. In fact, if you go to carpro.com and you just put spying up in the search box, it'll pull up all the articles. It's mind-boggling. But the next phase of you being spied on, license plate readers.
0: Oh boy.
1: You're not going to want to see what they're about to be able to find out just from your license plate.
0: Big Brother is watching.
1: You don't want any part of this. Mm. 2027 Chevy Silverado. We're getting some details on that, and we give that to you next week. And the Slate electric truck. Mm-hmm. Jeff Bezos, Amazon. Small truck, no frills. Supposed to come out at around $20,000. It's going to be more than that because the $7,500 federal money went away by September.
0: Yeah.
1: But it's still in the 20s, mid-20s, and I've got details on that and how you would order one if that's what you would like.
0: I'm looking at one now from their site. It looks like a toy truck to me.
1: This is not built for pretty.
0: It's definitely not that.
1: No. Oof. And if you like cranking windows and shutting doors and locking them with a key manually.
0: No Bluetooth.
1: No, not even a radio.
0: Not even a radio. Not even an AM?
1: No.
0: Mercy.
1: Nothing.
0: Oh.
1: What do you want for 25 grand?
0: Not getting much. You get four wheels and a heater, probably.
1: Pretty much.
0: Yeah.
1: So, let's talk. 800-926-7777. 800-926-7777. I've got a rare open line right now. It can be yours. 800-926-7777, and we go to Buddy in Houston. Buddy, welcome to the show.
2: Hey there, Jerry.
1: Hi, Buddy.
2: I was curious to get your reading on the Ford Bronco Outer Banks.
1: Oh, there's not a Bronco. Not a Bronco I don't really like, and I've reviewed everything from the Raptor down. Todd?
0: You have one in the garage, yeah.
1: You have one in your house.
0: Absolutely. Why? That's my wife's car. And she loves that car. She absolutely loves it. It rides, and we've taken trips in it, too, and it rides great.
1: I tell you, buddy, I can't say this very often, but this is one of the rare vehicles that I get where everybody I've ever helped get one absolutely loves it, and they're passionate about it.
0: No doubt.
1: They don't just say, yeah, it's okay. I mean, when you ask somebody about their Bronco, you're going to get a 5-minute dissertation about it, about how much they love it and everything they love about it. And I love seeing cars like that because, you know, that's the way it should be. Everybody that gets a new car should love it the same way Bronco buyers do. So sometimes people rush that decision and they don't.
2: Sounds good. Thanks for the update.
1: And don't, for God's sakes, don't miss this employee pricing because in the case of a Bronco and the price range that they're in, you're talking about buying it $1,500, $1,600 under dealer cost, and you'll never get that opportunity again. So don't miss out on that. It runs through July the 6th. I've got 3 great Ford dealers in Houston that'll make sure that you get true employee pricing, and they'll make sure that you get all the extra incentives that are out there. Ford just upped the ante on incentives for first responders, for people in the military, for veterans, and for retirees from the military. So there's an extra $1,000 for you, at least in Texas, on top of everything else that's out there. So don't miss out. This is the time.
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3: I got to tell you, one of my favorite stories of things that have happened automotive-wise, you reflect in the quick shifts and this week's newsletter. It's that whole thing about the fireworks show on the freeway.
11: Oh, yeah.
3: In Tennessee. A trailer loaded with fireworks. It caught fire. Was something dragging the ground or something that sparked up? Or
11: I don't know how it started.
3: I don't know that answer, but
11: I don't think they ever said.
3: Nope, not that I've ever read, and it wasn't reflected in here. But I didn't know if you ever heard the story. But apparently, something caught fire, sparked up, or whatever, began launching all the fireworks in every direction. It shut down traffic either way. There's video upon video of it, and it's a sight to behold. I mean, it's a reminder that, you know, when you're hauling something flammable like that, boy, you better have everything buttoned up and ready to go, or you're going to have something like that cause a big giant scene.
11: Don't wish that had been at night.
3: That would have been awesome to be at night. Absolutely.
11: Yeah. Let's talk to Richard in Chino Hills, California. Hello, Richard. Welcome.
12: Good morning, Jerry. Thanks for taking my call.
11: Thank you, buddy. What can I help you with?
12: I wanted to share a memory about my dad. The car that reminds me of him is a 1957 Ford Fairlane convertible.
11: Oh.
12: With a white top and a red and white body.
11: Wow. Wow.
12: What a car that was.
11: I bet that was pretty. And the hood opened from the rear.
12: I don't recall, but I think you're right. Yeah,
11: it did. And the only reason I know that, my brother had one and almost got killed in it.
3: Really? How?
11: Oh, he was in a bad wreck.
3: Okay.
11: Driving too fast, went around a curve, lost control, hit a tree, and the hood popped because it opened backwards. When he hit the tree, the hood popped open.
3: So it blocked his view.
11: And he, well, he and his girlfriend went through the windshield, and the car flipped, and he ended up under the hood.
3: Oh my gosh!
11: Because of the way it opened, with and his biggest injury was the hot oil coming down, burning him from the car being upside down.
3: Wow, that's a story.
11: It is. He's lucky to be alive today.
3: Oh, sure, yeah.
11: But, yeah, I remember those cars so well. His was green and white, but I bet that red and white convertible was just absolutely beautiful.
12: Mm. Absolutely. My dad was a car guy. He traded cars pretty often. And he was a Ford man, and later on he got a 1961 Lincoln Continental convertible. It was about a block and a half long.
11: It
12: was
11: huge,
12: but it was a beautiful car. We used to go and look over the fence every year, because every year the body styles changed considerably. And we'd go together and try and peek over the fence of all the dealers and see what the new cars look like.
11: You know, we talked about that earlier on the Dallas show about, you know, somebody's their memory of their dad was a 57 Chevrolet, which to this day still, to me, is one of the prettiest cars ever built. And then in 58, like they always did, they completely changed that car. And I thought it was horribly ugly in 58 and in 59. But you just wonder, back then, did somebody ever say, you know what, this 57 is really selling well and it's pretty and everybody likes it. Maybe we ought to build one that looks like this for 58 instead of just changing cars every single year. But along the way, we've gone too far the other way now. The life cycle of a car today can be 7 years, you know, without a change. But I will say this. Back in the day, it was easy to tell cars apart versus today. And back then, when I was just a very young man, I could tell you what year, what make, and what model every single car on the road was at a glance. Hey, I appreciate the call, Richard.
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3: It's happy listener time on the Car Pro Show and a brand new convert to the Car Pro family. Talking about Cindy in Los Angeles. Apparently her brother had been telling her for years, you got to listen to the Car Pro radio show. And he apparently had a great experience with the Car Pro method. Kept telling her, you know, I mean, you're missing out. You really need to consider it. So on the final broadcast day of the program, before we moved to KABC in Los Angeles, Charles sent Cindy, Charles is the brother, and Cindy is the listener, of course, the new convert, a direct link so she could listen on her phone. She did so, and pretty soon, knowing that she was ready to go and get into a brand new Jetta, that's what she wanted, she was on a three-way call with our very own Tom Haynes, of course, who markets the show. Pretty soon, Tom got her introduced to Bridget Stennis, Wynn Volkswagen, Woodland Hills, who guided them through the process of getting the car that they wanted and gave 5 stars for the brand new experience with the brand new Volkswagen Jetta GLI Autobahn Edition. And very, very happy to be a part of the Car Pro community.
11: How about that?
3: Pretty cool stuff.
11: I love that.
3: Yep.
11: You know, funny thing, I believe Cindy and Wes are on the line right now.
3: Really?
11: Yeah, I do. Cindy?
3: That's a first.
11: I just looked at my screen and it says Cindy and Wes Long Beach.
3: How about that?
11: They got a new VW Jetta.
3: Yeah.
11: Probably not a coincidence here.
3: No, not at all.
11: Hey, guys.
21: Hello.
11: Hi.
21: How are you?
11: I'm good. We're really short on time here. We've got about 20 seconds, but I didn't want you to hold any longer. Did Todd tell your story pretty well?
21: Yes, he did. Actually, it's my son that wanted the VW Jetta GLI.
11: Oh, okay.
21: And I was just along for the ride. But, you know, my brother had been talking with us, just like you said.
11: Yeah.
21: But I just want to give a big shout-out to
11: Cindy,
21: Bridget Stennis. I mean, I'm
11: thank you. Thank you very much. And I'll make sure Bridget gets that.
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24: News this hour from Town Hall, I'm Mary Rose. Vice President J.D. Vance said as U.S.-Iran talks took place in Switzerland that there's a chance to improve relations with Iran after the interim deal to end the war. But back in the United States on Sunday, President Trump warned of renewed strikes if Iran continues to support Hezbollah militants in Lebanon or closes the Strait of Hormuz, saying he could order the U.S. military to hit Iran very hard again. Florida Senator Republican Rick Scott tells the Salem Radio Network FISA needs to get passed in the Senate along with President Trump's Save America Act, as there is so much evidence of voter fraud that needs to be stopped in this country.
25: We got to secure our elections. I agree with the president. Now, I don't care how we pass it. Pass it part of FISA. Pass it in pieces. Let's bring to the floor just a voter ID. Let's get that done. But let's get this stuff done. Look at California, where there's clear evidence that people have said, oh, yeah, I'm on Skid Row, and they gave me $2 to $5 to vote for Karen Bass. There's fraud. Yeah. We have to stop it.
24: He spoke to the Salem Radio Network. Visitors to one American attraction are being warned.
1: It could get dangerously hot at the Grand Canyon this coming week. The National Park Service says earlier this month, two hikers appear to have died on the Grand Canyon's North Kaibab Trail from heat-related illness. A third hiker died days earlier along the South Kaibab Trail after becoming ill from the heat. Now the National Weather Service has issued an extreme heat watch at Grand Canyon National Park from midday Monday through Tuesday, forecasting temperatures that could reach 110 degrees at the low-elevation Phantom Ranch. Park officials say temperatures at the bottom of the canyon are often 20 to 25 degrees hotter than temperatures at the rim. I'm Donna Warder.
24: Three people are dead after a single engine flash crashed plane in Bowie, Maryland. More at townhall.com.
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24: Measles is on the march in Utah.
4: Utah spent the past year fighting measles outbreaks in almost every county, and experts say there's no clear end in sight. Health officials worry measles cases will rise again when school starts and cold weather kicks in. International health experts are set to gather in November to determine whether the U.S. and Mexico will both keep their measles-free designations. Canada lost its last year. Bob Agner reporting.
24: Today is Father's Day, and Americans are expected to spend big. The National Retail Federation's annual survey projects Father's Day spending to hit a record $28 billion this year. The survey said over half of those celebrating dads this year plan to treat them to a special outing. 60% plan on getting Father's Day cards, while 58% said they're buying dad some new clothes. And the average person is expected to spend $227. Breaking news and analysis at townhall.com. As millions of fans arrive for the 2026 World Cup, many European visitors are rethinking what they thought they knew about America.
5: Social media posts show tourists embracing everyday experiences, from Waffle House breakfasts to expansive road trips, while praising American hospitality. A Heartland Institute analysis says the reaction highlights the country's economic freedom and entrepreneurial culture compared to Europe. Communities across the U.S. are welcoming visitors, fueling a sense of national pride as America approaches its 250th birthday. John Scott reporting.
24: U.S. gas prices have fallen to just below $4 a gallon on average, bringing some relief to drivers who have seen soaring costs amid Washington's war with Iran. But filling up is still more expensive than it was before the conflict began. More on these stories at townhall.com.
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8: This is Weatherology. I'm meteorologist Laura Lockwood with the Alexandria Lakes Area Forecast. Lows level off around 51 tonight under partly cloudy skies, northeasterly winds 5 to 10 miles per hour. Lots of sunshine tomorrow, high of 75. Tomorrow night, lows dip down to about 57. Temperatures below average Tuesday and Wednesday, with highs from the upper 60s to the low 70s. Storms possible both days. For KXRA, I'm meteorologist Laura Lockwood. Right now, it's 70 degrees.
9: 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Todd Chambliss is Jerry's co-host, and on the side, he runs the used pet store. Today's special is a gerbil that sadly died last night, but hey, attach it to the end of a stick and it makes a dandy dust mop. And no more squeaky, squeaky in the night. Anyway, here they are now on the CarPro Show.
11: And I thought I knew everything about you.
3: Mysterious Todd Chambliss.
11: Oh, no doubt about it.
3: That's troubling, too, by the way. Just troubling.
11: Thank you very much for joining us on this Father's Day weekend. If you're a dad, I want to say to you, happy Father's Day. We had our annual Father's Day tribute in yesterday's free weekly newsletter that came out. And in my closing message this week, I got very, very personal about something that happened to me. And I would, if you are a subscriber and you didn't get all the way to the bottom of the newsletter, take a minute. It was a very touching video that a listener sent to me out of the clear. It was just such a shock. And he did something very, very nice for me, honoring my late son.
3: Mm-hmm.
11: And it just really touched me. I
3: was blown away by it.
11: I was too.
3: Yeah.
11: I titled it "The Email That Stopped Me Cold."
3: Yeah.
11: And I tell you what, it was. I've always loved this audience, and I've always said this is the best audience in the country. And now that we're being broadcast on 141 stations nationwide, I know that is going to grow. And welcome Los Angeles, by the way. Mm-hmm. KABC just joined us, so we're tickled to death to have you guys again this week. But if you're not a newsletter subscriber, you can get yesterday's in your inbox immediately by going to carpro.com at the top of the page and subscribing. Doesn't cost a penny. It is full of information, and I'm going to shock you next week with some of the stuff I've got in the newsletter. But it's also about fun. We have a lot of fun things that are there. My quick shifts or funny, quirky stories about things involving automobiles. And then I've got the suits and settlements, which is another completely different section that talks about, you know, lawsuits and settlements and class actions and things going on in the auto industry. And then I have a closing message every week. I have an advice column every week that I write, and it's just full of information. Two car reviews always, sometimes three. Oh, I've got the all new Lexus ES next week.
3: Oh, do you really?
11: I do. And This is the hybrid version.
3: Ooh.
11: So this is one that everybody's been asking me about. Just so funny to watch when gas prices go up. All of a sudden, everybody gets out of the SUV mood, and they're looking at cars again.
3: Yeah.
11: And thank goodness for Toyota and Honda and Hyundai and Kia, because they're basically the only ones that didn't abandon the car segment. And thank goodness for them. So I'll have that new ES, and we'll get the review. Next week's review in the newsletter, however, will be the 2026 Chevy Equinox.
3: Which you're driving today, right?
11: Which I'm driving today, and I have driven a lot this week. I did more driving this week. I was at my lake house, which is 90 miles one way, but I had to come back into Dallas. This is the third trip I've made 90 miles one way this morning. I'll go back 90 miles this afternoon, and I've done that three times this week. So You want a really thorough review of the Equinox? I'm your guy.
3: Absolutely.
11: 800-926-7777 is the phone number. 800-926-7777. Nawaz in Houston. Nawaz, welcome to the show. Oh, he just hung up.
3: Oh, no.
11: That's too bad.
3: Well, call back.
11: Well, yeah, because he wanted to talk about a Mazda. So call us back.
3: All right.
11: 800-926-7777. And we'll talk to Danny in Rome, Georgia. Danny, welcome.
0: I think you mean Annie.
11: Oh, I do mean Annie. Yes, I do. My apologies.
0: That's
11: all right. No. What can I help you with?
0: I'm brand new to your newsletter.
11: Oh, thank you.
0: And last week, that insurance thing was very interesting.
11: About people turning to AI to shop?
0: Yes.
11: Yeah.
0: And how AI just turns you off in 3 seconds.
11: Yeah.
0: Anyway, happy Father's Day.
11: Thank you.
0: And I want you to know my husband and son are gearheads.
11: Yep.
0: And this car drove past me the other day, and it was so cool.
11: Where was it?
0: Uh-oh, did I just hang up?
11: No, you're here. We got you.
0: Anyway, I have a 2018 Forester that has 189,000 miles on it.
11: Yeah.
0: I want a reliable, safe vehicle to be able to travel cross country and stuff. So I don't know which car to pick next.
11: How have you enjoyed your Forester?
0: Well, you're going to laugh at me, but it seems like when the wind blows, I get, I don't know, like top heavy.
11: Yeah, you get blown around.
0: Yes.
11: Yeah.
0: And I don't like that.
11: You're going to get that with a lot of SUVs, and that one in particular has a really square side, which is going to catch more wind. It's not as aerodynamic as, say, the Outback, which I don't think you'd get that sensation with as much as you do with that Forester. But, I mean, you put a lot of miles on that thing in a fairly short period of time.
0: Oh, yes.
11: Is that going to be the case in the future?
0: Yes, sir.
11: Well, I would tell you to probably look at the Outback then. You know, the one thing I love about Subaru, well, there's more than one, but a couple of the main things I like is the safety system that it's got. I like their all-wheel drive system. I think it's the best in the industry. And the safety of it. But the reliability is one thing that it does not get enough credit for. Everybody talks about long-term reliable Japanese vehicles, and they always talk about Toyota and Honda, which are great. But Subaru is just as good, and it'll go just as far. Now, with 190,000 miles, you're going to either have to make a decision to put some money into it or trade it. 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Annie, it was great talking to you. Thank you for the good wishes.
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3: In the newsletter this week, in the news section, there's a report about a brand new player in the mid-sized truck segment from Mitsubishi. If you remember this far back, 20 years ago was the last time we saw a new Mitsubishi truck of this type called the Raider, I believe, right?
13: That's correct.
3: And it was around for a couple of years, but it just didn't make the impact and it died down. Well, this one... again, it's going to be mid-sized, and you kind of report in here, they've got to go and do something a little bit different to make it stand out, or it's going to just get lost in the shuffle.
13: It's not going to be successful. Okay. Sorry.
3: All right, well, for those looking for a Mitsubishi mid-sized truck, I'm sorry.
13: Yeah, me too. But there's plenty of good choices out there.
3: Yeah.
13: You know, it's one of those segments that, as I always say, cars are like clothes. They come and go out of style.
3: Yeah.
13: Well, small trucks became mid-sized trucks, and what used to be a half-ton truck became a large truck.
3: Yeah.
13: And so the true small trucks got squeezed out, and they kept getting higher in price and higher in price until the point that everybody said, I can get a half-ton truck for the same money.
3: Yeah.
13: And they did.
3: That's a fair thing to say, too.
13: They did. Mm. Now we're getting some separation between them again, which is good. We needed that. You know, and more people looking at the success of the Ford Maverick.
3: Right. Yeah.
13: And then, you know, you got the Ranger. Tacoma has been such a hit
11: since it came out, and it's mainly because it's one of the best trucks you could possibly buy. Mm-hmm. I mean, they just last forever.
3: Yeah.
11: So, you know, yeah, there's we're going to have more players. No question that Dodge or Ram, I don't know how they'll brand it yet, is going to come out with a midsize truck probably within the next year. So that segment's heating up again. And I think as, you know, as we get more of these gas spikes, I think people are going to start looking at different alternatives.
3: Yeah.
11: Even here in Texas, which is truck heavy.
3: Oh, absolutely. Know? Yeah.
11: Let's talk to Nawaz. He was able to get back through.
3: Oh, good.
11: In Houston. Nawaz, welcome.
1: Mr. Reynolds, how are you?
11: I'm good, buddy. Thanks for calling back.
1: All right. No, I don't know what happened. Anyway, long story short, I want to tell you about my dad's two cars. He's gone now.
11: Sorry.
1: Back in Tanzania, he worked for a Dutch company, and he had a Datsun, but I don't know what model it was. I just have one picture of it, and he got hit by a lorry, as we call a truck here in the U.S., and he walked away.
11: Wow.
1: But the car that reminds me most of him is a 1978 Chrysler Cordoba with a 400 cubic inch four barrel engine.
11: Wow.
1: Corduroy seats, navy blue, like midnight blue. And then he leased that before lease was a thing to me for $100 a week so I could get to high school. But I just thought I'd share that with you. But I got a question for you, sir.
11: Yes, sir.
1: So I drove over the last 10 days Hondas, Acuras, Lexus, Chevys, Ford, everything.
11: Yeah.
1: And let me tell you what I'm looking for. Houston, the roads are not like they are in Dallas. Houston, the roads are horrible.
11: Yeah.
1: Right?
11: Right.
1: With that said, I drove a CX-90 yesterday.
11: Uh-huh.
1: A Mazda, or I should think in the U.S. we say Mazda, right?
11: Right.
1: It's such a beautiful car. I used to have a Laredo with an inline six, but not the turbo and all that. I need your guidance on it. It just, you know, it's got a real, real bias. It seems like it runs. It's tight. It's nice. It handled the road well. And that I don't care about the third row seat, but it just talked to me. So can you give me guidance on that?
11: I can. Let me tell you what Mazda does best. 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
21: 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David in Tyler, Texas, the Rose Capital of America. Welcome, David.
23: Thank you for taking my call.
21: What can I do for you, sir?
23: Well, I'm 85 years old. My wife's a few years younger. And we currently have a... just a minute. My brain doesn't work very fast nowadays. My mind just went blank.
21: Do you have an Acura?
23: Yeah.
21: Okay.
23: We have an Acura that's about almost like $6,500 short of being paid off totally. But the Acura has been a very uncomfortable car. It's an ILX, so it's...
21: It's pretty small.
23: Yeah, it's small. And so prior to having this Acura, we had mostly had Camrys for about the last 20 years.
21: Yep.
23: And always been happy with them. So the decision is, shall we pay off the Acura totally and then go use it as a trade-in or?
21: No, I wouldn't do that. I'd let the dealer pay it off, and then they'll apply the equity that you've got. How many miles are on the Acura?
23: About 70,000.
21: Okay, it's going to have good value. Acuras do hold their value very well, and it's a Honda, so, you know, it's got a good reputation. That was just a pretty small car, and I just don't think there's any reason to be uncomfortable in a car. I know I hear from a lot of people who are, but it doesn't make sense to me. Why? You know, get one that you're going to be comfortable in, and this new Camry... That changes they've made since your last one before the Acura are night and day. And I'm going to tell you something. I hear consistently from people that tell me the Camry gets over 50 miles to the gallon on the highway. And it's a big car. It just doesn't get any better than that to me. Now, if you'll go to my website, DavidCarPro.com, I've got a dealer in Dallas that'll do the whole deal with you over the phone and bring it to you. That's Freeman Toyota.
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25: SRN News, I'm Mary Rose. Vice President J.D. Vance said as U.S.-Iran talks took place in Switzerland that there's a chance to improve relations with Iran after the interim deal to end the war. But back in the U.S. on Sunday, President Trump warned of renewed strikes if Iran continues to support Hezbollah militants in Lebanon or closes the Strait of Hormuz, saying he could order the U.S. military to hit Iran very hard again. Vance met with Iranian officials in Switzerland with mediators from Pakistan and Qatar present. Extreme heat and dry, windy conditions are fueling several wildfires in the West, including an uncontained blaze in Utah that forced the evacuation of a small town southwest of Salt Lake City. This is SRN News.
0: This is weatherology. I'm meteorologist Alora Lockwood with the Alexandria Lakes Area Forecast. Lows level off around 51 tonight, under partly cloudy skies, northeasterly winds, 5 to 10 miles per hour. Lots of sunshine tomorrow, high of 75. Tomorrow night, lows dip down to about 57. Temperatures below average Tuesday and Wednesday, with highs from the upper 60s to the low 70s. Storms possible both days. For KXRA, I'm meteorologist Laura Lockwood. Right now, it's 70 degrees.
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12: 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Now y'all listen up, because you ain't gonna believe what she said next. 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

0: And welcome back to the Car Pro Show with Jerry Reynolds and me, Todd Chambliss. In the newsletter this week, one of the most clicked items, and this was we talked about this earlier on the Dallas show, the fact that Texas is about to pass California for most cars sold.
1: Yeah, boy, I didn't see that coming.
0: That is crazy. What do you think accounts for that? Do you think it's the truck sales as far as Texas, or is it things in California making it difficult to sell cars, or is it just a combination of everything going on?
1: It's everybody from California moving here.
0: Well, that's true. That's a good point, and they are.
1: It's pretty big numbers.
0: Yeah.
1: And you know, I don't know. Gas prices.
0: Yeah. Yeah.
1: Could have put some people off putting that decision off in California. I don't know, but it's. And I was in the article. I said. Okay, so why does this matter? You know, I mean, right. Because who cares what state sells the most cars? Well, one thing is that automakers pay attention to those markets that sell the most cars, mm-hmm. and they make decisions based on that. And so that in alone is kind of a big deal.
0: And they've been, you know, like that's why the emissions and everything's been based on California's requirements. And now that the tide may be turning, it might change some of that, you know, feeling and the thought, the way they do those too, I guess, right?
1: Yeah. I think, you know, that's been coming over time where the, you know, California had their own emissions for so many years and the rest of the country adapted to that. And because cars used to have, if you were selling a new car in California, it had to have California emissions,
0: right?
1: Which were more stringent than the rest of the country. Colorado was kind of the same way back when I was in the car business. But, you know, I think the rest of the country decided, okay, it would be better if we all did the same thing, you know, so they did it the California way.
0: Yeah.
1: And I think part of that is because it was such a big market, and their regulations have over the years been more stringent when it comes to cars and continues to be that way today. They've passed some things in California about, you know, gasoline cars.

0: dollars that the rest of the country just didn't have.
1: Yeah.
0: And now most of that isn't going to happen, and I predicted that because it's impossible. Yeah. I mean, to have to outlaw gasoline powered cars by 2030, that
1: Good luck.
0: We all knew that wasn't going to happen.
1: No, of course.
0: So, you know, it's just, it's interesting though when you look at sales and you go, wow, California is a huge population state and Texas is going to outsell it. So we'll see. It could happen this year.
1: No, that's cool, actually.
0: Yeah, we'll see what happens. Mm-hmm. Let's talk to Kurt in Liberty, Texas. Kurt, welcome to the show.
2: Good morning, Jerry, or good afternoon, Jerry. How you doing?
0: I'm good, buddy. Happy Father's Day to you, if you're a dad.
2: Well, I am, and also I've got that awkward position of Father's Day and my birthday at the same time. So I'm one of those person that only gets the one present, so...
0: You know, I'm kind of in that same boat a little bit. My birthday was Thursday, and so I get a little bit of combination gifts, you know?
2: Well, happy birthday fair. To you, sir.
0: Well, and to you, my friend.
2: So my question is a little convoluted, so bear with me. My wife and I just bought property for our retirement home. It's going to be about an hour southeast of Waco.
0: Okay.
2: My dad used to have, when I was growing up, had a Jaguar E-Series. Beautiful car. But my main memory about it is, A, it looked like what speed is supposed to look like.
0: Yep.
2: And B, it spent more time in the garage than it did on the road. Because it broke down constantly.
0: Oh, yeah. That was part of the deal.
2: So now I'm ready to have my midlife crisis, even though I've really honestly been having it since I was about 20. And I'm looking at, and I'll explain why in a moment, about a 2003, 2004 Jag XKE.
0: Okay.
2: But what I'm thinking about doing is pulling the original motor out of it, putting an American-made motor that's more reliable in it, taking it to a body place, telling them basically turn this into a new car, and then adding a little bit of modern stuff like GPS, because Android Auto is a very useful feature.
0: Yeah.
2: I'm just getting lazy, I admit it. So I guess my question is, A, do you know of some place in the Waco, Texas area that you could recommend for that kind of job? And B, am I looking at having to mortgage my entire 60-acre piece of land in order to get this project done, make my dream come true?
0: Well, let me address that first, because
2: okay,
0: you can go as far as you want to with a car when you're doing, you know, modifications or restorations, either one. And a lot of it's going to depend on the condition that the car is in. If you buy a pristine 04 Jag, and they're around, you can find one, then you're going to spend a lot less money on it because the body's going to be great and the interior's going to be great. Now we're talking about powertrain and electronics inside the car, right? So that's going to cost a lot less money than a place, than going to a car that's going to need paint and it's going to need dents taken out and maybe it's got some rust on it and the wheels are ugly and that sort of thing. So you really got to make a decision on how far you want to go with this thing. And it may be something you want to do over time where you take your time and enjoy it as you go along and document it with pictures and make a book out of it. I've seen people do that, and it's not, I don't mean like a book you'd sell, but your own little scrapbook, okay? I've seen people who've done that and just had an exceptional experience with it and loved every minute of it. So, you know, you really got to get the car first and then decide how far you want to take it, because you could spend as much as you want to on one.
2: Okay. The reason I want to get it is I currently drive a 2020 Sonata limited edition 1.6 turbo.
0: Yeah.
2: Wonderful car, but it's a bit of a pain in the neck sometimes. And some of the things I've been reading about the brand new stuff that's about to come out, honestly, is quite off-putting. The cameras, that sort of thing.
0: Yep.
2: And I also don't want to be a slave to some, you know, auto dealer for the rest of my life. Even though if I do the Jag, I'll probably be a slave to some mechanic for the rest of my life, one way or the other.
0: Well, if you put a good American engine, it'd probably be a GM engine. They seem to fit better. You'll probably not have any powertrain issues unless you're going to make a daily driver out of it, and eventually you would under those circumstances. But look, there is a place I know of in Waco. I've got one in Dallas that I use too, but the one in Waco is really good, and I've had great reports on them. It's called Auto Design Specialty, ADS, Auto Design Specialty. 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I think you'll be better off.
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1: Every single week to nearly 400 stations, Jerry answers some commonly asked questions that he is just through his years of working with cars and being a dealer. And of course, having the Car Pro Show has been getting from folks who are interested in buying a car. This week, one of the Q&A spotlight questions is, how do I buy a used car from a private seller that you talk about in the newsletter? And there's some good things to remember if you're going to buy from a private seller.
0: Yeah, there is. Main thing is your safety. Mm-hmm. Keep your safety first and foremost in your mind. And I'll give you some other tips there. It's not something that happens every single day for most people, and times have changed.
1: Yeah.
0: You just got to be really careful out there, not just from your personal safety, but from the standpoint of getting scammed. You know, buying a car that doesn't actually belong to the person who's selling the car.
1: Yeah.
0: And there's also a ton, and I see it all the time, there is a ton of used car dealers masquerading as private sellers. They got a used car lot, they sell crap cars, and then they'll put them on Facebook Marketplace and have you come to their house to look at it.
1: Oh,
0: you know, it's just a bad deal.
1: Yeah, you shouldn't go to anyone's house to do something like that. It needs to be a very safe place in public, I would imagine.
0: Yeah, a 7-Eleven or, you know, a lot of police stations now offer areas that for exchanges like this, like selling a cell phone online. You can go to the police station and there's a well-lit area that's got a camera focused right on
1: that.
0: It. Yeah. Some gas stations are doing it in Texas. QT.
1: Yep.
0: They have a special area.
1: That's right. I've seen them.
0: I love QT because they have free air.
1: they do have free air. And that's a big deal now because they nickel and dime you on that in other places.
0: You know how hard that is to find now?
1: You're right.
0: Go to 7-Eleven, you get your credit card out.
1: You better have it ready.
0: Boy, that makes me mad. It's air. It's free.
1: I know.
0: You can get all you want.
1: Yeah.
0: Just not in your tires.
1: Exactly.
0: Cindy in Magnolia, speaking of tires.
1: Oh, nice segue.
16: Hello. Thank you for your time.
0: Thanks,
16: appreciate
0: Cindy.
16: It.
0: You bet. What can I help you with?
16: Sure. We are considering, we have an old car, and we're considering getting a Hyundai Santa Fe.
0: Yeah.
16: And in looking at the hybrid, and I've heard positive things about the hybrid, one of the things that seems to be almost a showstopper for us is that there is no spare tire.
0: Yep.
16: At all. Zip.
0: Yep.
16: And when we've started researching, we found out that a lot of the new cars now don't have spare tires.
0: About 40%.
16: Yeah. And so what's the rationale? I mean, in Texas, we drive, right? We go everywhere.
0: Yeah.
16: We go to East Texas, and what are we supposed to do if we're in the middle of nowhere and we have a flat tire?
0: The rationale, albeit flawed, is that you're going to use roadside assistance anyway, but guess what? You don't have a tire to put on. What good is roadside assistance? The answer to the question, Cindy, is they did it to cut down on weight because of
16: why?
0: The Environmental Protection Agency fuel economy rules that were there under the last couple of administrations mandated fuel economy that the automakers couldn't get to unless they really cut the weight on the car, and the spare was one of them. 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

0: Well, it's happy listener time again here on the Car Pro Show. Folks that take Jerry's advice and go and get the car the way, a brand new car the way that you recommend. And look at this story here from Dwight. Talk about Metro Mazda.
1: Oh, yeah. Dallas-Fort Worth.
0: 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A great experience.
1: You know what I got out of that one?
0: What's that?
1: They left the dealership and weren't pressured.
0: Yes.
1: They left the dealership.
0: They walked out and could have never returned.
1: And yeah.
0: And see, that's an important distinction.
1: It is. For me, that's the most important thing. 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Well, when you're in the car business, you're trained that B-backs don't come back. Now, okay. That's insider language, but right. A B-back is somebody that they're walking out the door, they turn around, they wave at you, you say, we'll be back.
0: And
1: B-backs don't come back.
0: Right, okay.
1: But these people were not pressured.
0: Because of the great people they're working with at Metro.
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5: News this hour from Town Hall, I'm Mary Rose. Vice President J.D. Vance says as U.S. Iran talks took place in Switzerland that there's a chance to improve relations with Iran after the interim deal to end the war. But back in the U.S. on Sunday, President Trump warned of renewed strikes if Iran continues to support Hezbollah militants in Lebanon or closes the Strait of Hormuz, saying he could order the U.S. military to hit Iran. Arrests have been made in connection with vandalism at the Lincoln Memorial Reflecting Pool, one of the top tourist stops in Washington, D.C. Correspondent Laura Winters reports.
6: U.S. Park Police arresting multiple people for vandalizing the reflecting pool at the Lincoln Memorial. This comes a few days after algae turning the water green. In addition, large pieces of the bottom of the pool, which are blue, also ripped up. President Trump personally picking out the color, American flag blue, so that tourists from across the country could enjoy them all during the 250 celebration upcoming on the 4th of July.
5: President Trump on his Truth Social page saying work will begin immediately on its repair. Counting down to the midterm elections, and House Speaker Mike Johnson says Democrats are lurching to the left.
7: This is not a contract with America here. This is a contrast for America. And what it boils down to in its simplest terms is it's a contrast between common sense, Republicans, and crazy. And these people give us new illustrations and exhibits every day to show how crazy they've become.
5: All 435 House seats are up, while about one-third of Senate seats are on the ballot. France is putting emergency services and military forces on wildfire alert because of a heat wave affecting parts of Europe. More on these stories at townhall.com.
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5: This is the sun's time to shine. Sunday is the longest day of the year in the Northern Hemisphere, and today, summer begins.
9: The summer solstice this Sunday marks the longest day of the year in the Northern Hemisphere and the start of astronomical summer. It's the opposite in the Southern Hemisphere, where it's the shortest day of the year and winter will start. The Earth's axis is tilted at an angle as it travels around the sun. Solstices mark the times when the Earth is tipped most extremely, either toward or away from the sun. That means the hemispheres are getting very different amounts of sunlight, and the days and nights are at their most unequal. I'm Haya Pinjwani.
5: Rumors that Taylor Swift was planning to marry at her Rhode Island home this weekend have drawn fans, photographers, and curious visitors to the seaside village of Watch Hill after a large tent appeared near her estate. The speculation was never confirmed, but it highlighted the enduring fascination with the pop star. Breaking news, townhall.com. President Trump is showcasing the new Air Force One.
10: The former Qatari-owned jumbo jet has the robin's egg blue exterior of the old plane, with the underbelly painted navy blue with a red stripe above it. The tail has a massive American flag on it.
11: This plane was transformed into a flying White House at a level of luxury that nobody's ever seen before.
10: President Trump spoke after stepping off the new plane at Andrews Air Force Base. He confirmed he would be taking the new jet to the NATO summit in Turkey next month. This is a so-called bridge jet, until a new Air Force One arrives from Boeing in about 2 years. Ed Donahue, Washington.
5: A new report shows home buying activity is dropping across the U.S. Harvard University's annual State of the Nation's Housing Report found that existing home sales are near the lowest level in 30 years. More on these stories at townhall.com.
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16: This is Weatherology. I'm meteorologist Laura Lockwood with the Alexandria Lakes Area Forecast. Lows level off around 51 tonight under partly cloudy skies. Northeasterly winds 5 to 10 miles per hour. Lots of sunshine tomorrow. High of 75. Tomorrow night, lows dip down to about 57. Temperatures below average Tuesday and Wednesday, with highs from the upper 60s to the low 70s. Storms possible both days. For KXRA, a meteorologist, Laura Lockwood. Currently 70.
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1: Well, it's Father's Day weekend, and if you're a dad, congratulations. I hope that you have a spectacular weekend and you get pampered this entire time, and everybody brings you whatever you want and gives you all kind of good gifts and stuff. 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So congratulations to all the dads. 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What are you going to get next? 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I'm Jerry Reynolds, the Car Pro, and Todd Chambliss is the old roadmaster.
0: I'm along for the ride, and exciting times, obviously, with all the employee pricing going on with Ford and everybody trying to get a whole bunch of cars sold before the July 4th holiday is said and done.
1: Well, a lot of them are trying to get cars sold before the end of the month and the end of the quarter, which is the 30th of this month. So manufacturers put a lot of pressure on the dealers at the end of a quarter. Most bonuses in the auto industry at the manufacturer level are paid by quarter.
0: Ah.
1: They don't have monthly goals like you do when you're selling cars, when you own dealerships. Every month stands alone.
0: Mm-hmm.
1: You push and push and push for the end of the month. All of a sudden, you finish it, you go home that night, you walk in the next day, and you got no car sold for the month. It's maddening. And you do that 12 times a year. At the manufacturer level, they work on quarters. So they only have four deadlines a year. Well, we're right on it. One of them right now.
0: Yeah.
1: And this is a big one because the manufacturers will all report sales at the end, at the beginning of July for not just the first quarter, but the second quarter. And it becomes the mid-year report. So that's when all the meetings take place and go, okay, we're halfway through the year. Where are we? Where do we stand versus a year ago? What are we going to do in the second half of the year? And they go from there. There's a lot of pressure that goes on in this business.
0: A lot of decisions made from all that, too, I
1: would imagine. Huge.
0: Yeah.
1: Budgeting decisions, the marketers, how much money are they going to get to advertise? How many commercials are you going to see on TV? The guys in the budget office are going to be looking at incentives and trying to figure out how much, what's the least amount of incentive money they can spend and outsell their closest competitor.
0: Hmm.
1: That is a monumental task. And if you get it wrong, you're going to pay the price. And you're going to pay it with a bonus.
0: Mm-hmm.
1: Or, as I should say, lack of a bonus. So there you go.
0: Yeah.
1: Let's go to the phones and let's talk to April in Galveston, Texas. April, welcome.
18: Hi there.
1: Hey, how you doing, kiddo? What's up?
18: Oh, I'm doing pretty good, but I was better before I bought my last car.
1: Uh-oh, what'd you get?
18: Well, first I want to tell you what my question is so you can be thinking about it.
1: Okay.
18: While I'm telling you the issue. So the first, what I want to ask you is, what SUV make and model is similar to what I like, and should I get new or certified pre-owned, and where should I buy it? Okay, so that's my question.
1: Okay.
18: My favorite SUV I ever had was also the cheapest one I ever had. I bought it used. It was an Isuzu Trooper. And I loved that thing, and I drove it almost 300,000 miles until I was on replacing the two catalytic converters for the second time, and I decided its life was over.
1: Yeah, that's sad.
18: It was so sad because I love that car. I loved it. if I needed to get another SUV, I didn't get it immediately. I got a Prius, which I still love to this day. I'll never be the same again. I will always have a Prius. Great car. Love it.
1: They are.
18: Started feeling like I needed an SUV again. Started looking at SUVs that looked like the Trooper. Ended up buying, the last year it was made, the Land Rover LR4.
1: Okay. Bless your heart.
18: It blessed my heart. Times 10. I had what I call car buyer's fatigue syndrome.
1: Yes.
18: I'm exhausted. I can't really talk too much about that one because I start having heart palpitations, but I got it at right under 60,000 miles. I had had such a great experience with the Trooper that I had stars in my eyes when I bought the LR4.
1: I got this figured out already. If you want to stop.
18: I can. I absolutely can.
1: You are the perfect Ford Bronco candidate, especially right now with employee pricing. This thing, if you like that LR4, it's about the same size. The quality is much better than the LR4 ever was. And people who get this Bronco just absolutely love it. Todd's wife has one.
0: Swears by it, loves it. And yeah, I'm looking at an LR4 now. The build and the shape of it look just almost the same.
1: They do. And the way they set up, that sounds like something based on a Trooper and an LR4. You like to set up a little higher. You like good visibility. But you want something that, looks like it would do whatever in the world you want it to do. And the Bronco fits the bill perfectly for you.
18: Okay.
1: I'm telling you.
18: All right.
1: Drive it and see. 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
10: You are listening to The Car Pro Show. That Car Pro would be Jerry Reynolds. I'm along for the ride, Todd Chambliss. Newsletter this week, one of the most clicked items, has to do with using AI to shop for auto insurance.
3: Yeah.
10: I would tell you there's probably some good to it, and probably some scary parts to it. AI, sometimes you wonder the motivation on some of the information they give you.
11: Oh, yeah.
10: But I would say that you're comparing prices and maybe even trying to explain the coverage of some of the insurance that might be kind of helpful to use.
3: It's when you quit double-checking AI that you get yourself in trouble.
10: Okay.
3: If you use it and you rely on it, it will start to... I don't know. I can
10: go south, or
3: well, it takes its eye off the ball for me, at least when I'm trying to fact check something,
10: mm-hmm.
3: and it's giving you bad information.
10: Okay,
3: and it tells you right there on the page, you know, verify because AI makes mistakes.
10: Probably because there was a lawsuit or. Well, a threat of one anyway.
3: Yeah, and it's not human, believe it or not.
10: No, it's not. But I mean, you wonder about exactly, you know, what you can take information and you can shade it or cloud it any way you want, unfortunately, these
3: yes.
10: days. So with that, you have to be careful with it. And so if you're shopping that way, yeah, just like you just said, make sure you verify all the information. But it shouldn't be the catch-all. It should be just an aid or a tool to help you.
3: Right. Right.
10: No, best way to use it.
3: Don't let it make decisions for you.
10: Right.
3: And same with cars. Some people are using AI to shop for cars.
10: Well, that's a bad idea. Just go test drive it. Listen to the Car Pro Show. I mean, what else can I tell you?
3: It's more reliable.
10: Certainly than AI, I would think.
3: Or Consumer Reports.
10: you're not really thrilled with them either.
3: Jeff in Culver City, Texas. Welcome. Jeff, how can I help you?
11: This is actually Culver City, California.
3: I knew that.
11: Okay.
3: I just said it wrong.
11: Yeah, that's all right.
10: Just testing you.
11: I appreciate you. I've been on hold for about an hour.
3: Well, thank you.
11: I hung in there.
3: Well, I appreciate it.
10: Thank you.
11: I have a 26-year-old Chrysler Concord with a big trunk that I hold my golf clubs in.
3: Yeah.
11: And I'm looking to replace it with a small SUV. And I've seen them driving around in the streets. I haven't actually shopped yet, but I'm looking at the Kia Sportage, Honda, Nissan, Toyota, RAV4. I rented one of those several years ago, really liked it. The Buick Envista.
3: Yep.
11: Envista. What's your opinion on those?
3: How long are you going to keep it, Jeff? Any idea?
11: Oh, probably less than 10 years.
3: Okay. And you're not a high mileage driver, right?
11: No.
3: Okay.
11: Just back and forth to the golf course.
3: Any of them will do you a good job for 10 years or 100,000 miles. One of the reasons the RAV4 is so popular is it's very popular with people who drive a lot, which is why I asked that question, because I think it's the most reliable out there. I don't think it's the most enjoyable.
11: Oh, okay.
3: I really don't.
11: All right.
3: It's okay. It's just good. I mean, it's practical, it's priced right, gets great gas mileage, and will run forever. That's great. All that doesn't apply to you. You're looking for comfort, you're looking for, you know, something enjoyable, but you're not looking for something to go 250,000 miles. So, in those cases, depending on budget, I think you're looking at some good ones. My favorite in the small SUV category is the Lexus NX. It's going to cost you more than a RAV4, but you can get it in a hybrid, which I would, and it's going to be a very enjoyable small SUV. I'm driving right now.
11: What's the advantages of a hybrid?
3: Well, there's two. One is fuel economy is the main thing, but you also get, secondarily, you pick up power. So it's got more get up and go. Number three is resale value, because hybrids are the craze. Everybody was going electric and then everybody switched and now everybody's going hybrid. So there are advantages to it. And that's one of the reasons I wrote the article. It's going to be in next week's newsletter, everything you need to know about hybrids. You'd be a good prospect to read that. The Lexus NX is one of my favorites. 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
3: And next up is David in Spring, Texas. David, welcome. How can I help you, sir?
20: Yeah, thank you. Real quickly, you mentioned about dad cars. My dad had an Opel Kadett.
3: Oh!
20: And I think getting part, that was back in the day when getting a part for a foreign car was like getting a part for the Saturn V rocket.
3: Yeah.
20: What I called about is the turbo engine and 8-speed transmission in my new 4th generation Tacoma going to be as reliable as a 5-speed non-turbo in my 2nd generation Tacoma, which I still own?
3: You know, that's a great question. The problem is when car companies change engines, it takes a good while for us to learn how good they're going to be. But I got to tell you, I know this car company. I know Toyota better than I know Ford, and I was a Ford dealer for 20-some-odd years. But Toyota don't mess around. I mean, when they get one of their mainstay vehicles, Camry, Corolla, Tacoma, Tundra, they are extremely careful with it. And they stubbed their toe with the Tundra hybrid or non-hybrid engine. So, you know, I got to say, I'd be shocked if it wasn't as good as they have been in the past. But I can't give you as definitive an answer as you would probably like to hear. It's just too soon.
20: Okay. Well, that's being honest. Well, first time caller, long time listener. Thank you for that, Jerry.
3: Are you a father, David?
20: Oh, yeah.
3: Oh, wow. Yeah. Happy Father's Day to you.
20: Empty nester.
3: Oh, no kidding.
20: Thank you. Same to you and Todd.
3: Well, thank you, sir.
21: Thank you.
3: Todd's got two cats.
21: Yes. Yes, we do. Patrick and Pippa.
3: And you have a stepson.
21: And a stepson, yeah.
3: Yeah.
21: So we have quite a bit going on there.
3: You got a little bit of claim to fame for Father's Day.
21: A little bit there. Absolutely.
3: Maybe your stepson will get you something for, you know, like...
21: Oh, wouldn't that be nice?
3: A nice present or something.
21: Oh, I'm looking forward to that now. The heat's on.
3: Yeah, there you go. David, appreciate the call. Good luck to you. And I wouldn't spend any time worrying about that Tacoma. I got to think... Yeah, it's going to be as good as the old one, but, you know, time will tell.
22: Whether you're buying the lowest price car or the most expensive.
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24: News, I'm Mary Rose. High-level U.S.-Iran talks on their interim deal to end the war have had a tense start in Switzerland. Tehran took offense at comments Sunday by President Trump, who threatened to attack and told Iran's president to watch what he says. The comments complicated efforts by J.D. Vance and mediators, Pakistan and Qatar, to keep Iran engaged in discussions. The talks aim to address issues like Tehran's nuclear program, the Strait of Hormuz, and the unfreezing of Iranian assets. France is in the grips of a severe heat wave, leading to canceled trains, concerts, and sports events. Authorities have banned public drinking in red alert zones to reduce risks. Temperatures reached 40 degrees Celsius, which is 104 degrees Fahrenheit, on Sunday. This is SRN News.
0: This is weatherology. I'm meteorologist Alora Lockwood with the Alexandria Lakes Area Forecast. Lows level off around 51 tonight under partly cloudy skies, northeasterly winds 5 to 10 miles per hour. Lots of sunshine tomorrow, high of 75. Tomorrow night, lows dip down to about 57. Temperatures below average Tuesday and Wednesday, with highs from the upper 60s to the low 70s. Storms possible both days. For KXRA, I'm meteorologist Laura Lockwood. Right now, it's 72 degrees.
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11: Welcome back to the Car Pro Show. Jerry Reynolds, the Car Pro, and me, Todd Chambliss. And the new section of the newsletter this week, Ford, as you said earlier, finally addressing recall issues. One thing I gleaned from the article is that instead of going with a find and fix mindset, they're actually trying to identify these problems before they're even going into production.
12: And that's hard to do. I get it.
11: That's about to say, wouldn't that ideally be the best way to go anyway? It's just probably expensive, right?
12: It is expensive, but guess what? So are recalls.
11: That's the other part I was going to say, but you beat me to it. Exactly right.
12: So it may be cheaper to take some perfectly good running engines and tear them completely down and see what's going on inside that engine.
11: Before you start mass producing and then have all this stuff happen after.
12: And the funny thing is they're doing more testing today than they've ever done before.
11: That's
12: all
11: good.
12: All car companies are. Yeah.
11: Yeah.
12: And that's why, that's what gives me confidence recommending new cars.
11: Mm-hmm.
12: If a person, if I'm looking at a brand new entry by a car company that makes great cars historically, like Toyota or Honda, then I have faith in that brand new car. I get one myself. I have no trouble recommending them because of testing.
11: Mm-hmm.
12: But, you know,
11: there's something to holding off and not jumping into something just because it's marketable to do so, to make sure that everything is kind of buttoned up if you can. I do like that.
12: Yeah, I do too. But the system itself that automakers use is all backwards, because just like NASA, not SpaceX, NASA,
11: right?
12: They go with whoever the lowest bid is on a component that they're going to use on their product.
11: Yeah.
12: So if you're going up into space, you're riding around in a spaceship full of the lowest bidding parts.
11: There's no way I could do that then.
12: How much confidence does that give you?
11: Not much.
12: It's no different with automobiles.
11: Mm.
12: What they should be doing is awarding the bid to the company that can prove they make the best part.
11: Yeah. Whatever the cost, right?
12: Yeah.
11: Yeah.
12: And if you got to pass it on to the consumer, you got to pass it on to the consumer. Guess what? That consumer doesn't need a car for 20 years because theirs was made so well that they can still drive it.
11: Yeah. Used to be that way back in the day, didn't it?
12: No.
11: Okay, well, then my theory's gone then.
12: Not in my lifetime.
11: Okay.
12: But I like it.
11: It's a good idea, but no one's going to do it.
12: Oh.
11: Yeah.
12: All right, let's go to the phones. Gary in Houston, welcome to the show, and if you're a father, happy Father's Day to you.
13: Well, thank you, Jerry. I am, so I appreciate it.
12: You bet.
13: Couple of things. Wife and I are looking at a new vehicle, and we're looking at either Kia Carnival or a Hyundai Santa Fe, which I heard the comment by Cindy about no spare tire on the Santa Fe, which is kind of disconcerting, but

0: You didn't talk about the vehicle itself, so I'd appreciate you letting me know what your feelings are on those two different vehicles.
1: Yeah, we've reviewed the Santa Fe several times. There's a search box at the top of my website, carpro.com. If you just put Santa Fe in there, it'll pull those reviews right up. Same with the Carnival. Okay. Now, we don't get the Carnival as often because we just don't get vans all that much. Because it's a very small it's a very small piece of the market. You know, it's vans represent about 5%. I will tell you, I think the Kia Carnival is the nicest minivan I've ever reviewed. It's got a fantastic interior. And it's also the least van-ish van out there. So you don't feel so much like you're driving a minivan. And for some people have mental issues with that. I do. It would give me nightmares at night. I'd have to see a psychologist if I drove a minivan every day.
2: Well, that's extreme.
1: But that's just me. Gary may not be that way.
2: Maybe not.
1: And Gary's wife may be the driver.
0: I'm okay with it. It's primarily my wife, and she is. I just retired from teaching school, but she still teaches, and she's an art teacher, so she has.
1: She needs that room. Yeah. I get it.
0: Haul things around and haul kids around sometimes, and so
1: I was semi kidding, but the truth is, vans.
0: Oh, I understand.
1: Vans have they are great for certain applications, and sounds like your wife would be one of those, because they ride better and they drive better and they're easier to get in and out of, and you can't believe how handy those sliding doors are on the side, especially when you go to park, but. Santa Fe, I've loved. Hyundai's putting out a great bunch of products, not just the Santa Fe, but the Palisade has been super, you know, for years. I had the new 26 Palisade, absolutely loved it. Hyundai's putting out some wonderful hybrids. And
0: I was just going to ask you about that, too, the hybrids. I know they've... I don't think they've had the hybrid out very long. I just wonder your feelings.
1: You know, it's been about 10 years they've been building hybrids. They've really been in it longer than most people think, and they've done a great job with it. And, you know, one of the things about either Kia or Hyundai, you're going to get a 10-year, 100,000-mile warranty. So if something does go wrong with the hybrid system, it's going to get covered. So I think really you can't go wrong with either one. I've got really top-notch dealers in Houston for both those. I just think you guys got to drive them and see which one is going to best fit your lifestyle and which one you're going to enjoy the most, because they're both good. They're just both – they're very different. You're going to get a different ride and drive out of an SUV than you are a van. So if she's looking for that smooth ride, more of a luxury ride, if you will – for goodness sakes, go with the Carnival. But if you're looking for more of a truck ride, something that sets up a little bit higher, maybe got a little better visibility, then the Santa Fe is awesome. I love the body style. I love the room inside. More than anything, I love the price range of the Santa Fe. If you start shopping SUVs and you find out how high they are today, especially in a three-row, that Santa Fe starts to look really, really good, especially with the incentives that are out there. So use my dealers, Gary, and let them show you both vehicles, and then y'all decide which one you want. You're going to like either one of them, I promise you. And next up is Curtis in Houston. Curtis, welcome to the Car Pro Show.
3: How you doing, Jerry?
1: Doing good, man. What's up?
3: Happy Father's Day to you and Todd.
1: Thank you, sir.
2: Thank you.
3: I was just calling in to pitch in on the which car reminds you of your dad.
1: Yeah, tell me.
3: And on my dad's passion was 58 to 60 T-Birds.
1: Really? Oh, I love those cars too.
3: He had a number of them. I used to when I was a kid. I used to call it a Batmobile because it looked like those Lincoln Futura front end on them. You know?
1: They did, and I liked that year. But my favorite still to this day is 64, 5, and 6 with the sequential taillight turn signals in their back and the slide away steering wheel and that roof line. I just thought 64, 5, and 6 were the three prettiest, and I've never owned one, but I'm going to tell you, it's on my bucket list to have one of those sometime in my life before it's over. Curtis, thanks for the call, and happy Father's Day.
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2: It's worth it to go check out the quick shifts in the newsletter every single week. I got to tell you, my favorite from this week was the Waymo getaway car.
5: Oh, yeah.
2: Guy used Waymo to, he robbed a bank, a burglarized a place in San Francisco, used a Waymo, made a clean getaway. Can you believe with all the cameras and all the fact that he had to have an account and everything else, they haven't found the guy yet?
5: No, they did.
2: Oh, they did?
5: There is an update to this.
2: Oh, okay. I didn't know that. Well, thank goodness. I was thinking, what in the world are we living in here?
5: Yeah.
2: So Waymo did not actually get it. It wasn't successful at the very end then.
5: Right.
2: Okay, that's good to know.
5: That guy's really, really, really stupid.
2: I mean, is it genius? Well, up until he got caught, it was probably a good idea.
5: Listen to this.
2: Okay.
5: License plate privacy issue, right?
2: Yep.
5: License plates readers.
2: Yep.
5: This company says that they can, besides reading your license plate, they can associate your phone, your smartwatch, your wireless earbuds, and your vehicle systems with a specific car and location pattern.
2: Wow. So how fast you drive.
5: There's no secrets.
2: Gosh.
5: There is no secrets. So if you want to learn more about license plate readers and you want to get all pissed off, subscribe to the newsletter for next week.
2: That's the reason I read it. Sure, why not?
5: Yeah. Well, I Consumer Reports.
2: There you go.
5: Frank,
2: again.
5: Woodland Hills, California. Frank, welcome to the show.
0: Hey, Jerry. How you doing?
5: Good, man.
0: Hope you guys are doing all right.
5: We are.
0: Love your advice, Jerry, all the time, all the time.
5: Thank you, man.
0: First, the parental reverence there. My dad, I think of a Mercedes 240, the kind from the 70s.
5: Yeah.
0: When I think of him.
5: Horrible car.
0: Rolled up in like a maroon one. And
5: that was just a horrible car.
0: Really?
5: Oh. I'm just talking about from reliability.
0: Yeah.
5: It was a junker.
0: But that also, around that time, I got Mercedes brochures. And remember the beautiful brochures that they would have.
5: Oh, yeah.
0: Cars. And
5: yeah.
0: That's something else worth keeping.
5: Yes, absolutely.
0: If I must add, my mom, she's sort of like a butterfly, cocoon to butterfly. She would start off at a Ford Maverick. And end it with a Mercedes E-Class that the dealer specifically said, I want Miss Phillips to have this one. So
5: well, she moved up. Life. She moved up in the world. Yeah, buddy.
0: Oh, yeah, yeah. We got through the Cutlass phase.
5: Yeah. Cutlass looked great. Not a great car. But they did look good. Holy cow. What are you driving, Frank, and what are you thinking about doing? Because we've only got about a minute and a half here.
0: Okay. I drive a 2018 Acura RLX. Love the car.
5: Yeah.
0: I don't know if it's my third or fourth one, but I love the car. I can be miserly when it needs to, and when I hit the S button for sport, whoo-hoo, and I save a lot of money with the hybrid.
5: Yep.
0: And they stopped making them in 2020. So as far as I know, I'm cooked right now. I got 86,000 miles. I'll probably try to milk it past 100.
5: Yep.
0: You know, I know they can go to 2. It's just regular maintenance and replacing things that kind of go clunk after 100-something miles.
5: That's right.
0: But I just want to know, from your point of view, what do you see out there? Because maybe they'll get smart and put something else out, but like
5: even
0: that Lexus LS that looked like a fish at the end, they stopped making that one.
5: You sound like you would be a great candidate for a Genesis G80.
2: Oh, yeah.
5: That's a beautiful car.
2: Mm-hmm.
5: You ain't never seen an interior as pretty as that G80, and the car itself is stunning. Plenty of power under the hood.
2: And loaded.
5: And great, great value for the money. It's a luxury car that's not priced like a luxury car. So think about that, Frank. And thanks for the call. I really enjoyed it.
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1: Jack in Spring, Texas. Happy Father's Day weekend if you're a father, Jack. And this is a rather short segment, so let's get right into your car question.
2: All right. I'm looking at a Tacoma Limited or a Ranger Lariat. If you had, what would you pick?
1: How long do you think you're going to keep the truck?
2: Well, my Tacoma I've had since 2012.
1: Okay.
2: It's got 75,000 miles on it. So.
1: Okay, so you're not driving a lot, but you keep it a long time.
2: Yeah, I don't really need it, but my wife thinks we ought to have a truck.
1: Well, and you know the safety features on the newer ones, you could end up being a lifesaver for you at some point in the future. Now, I will tell you if you're going to keep the next truck for another 12, 14 years, but you're going to continue to drive under 100,000 miles in that period of time, either truck will do you a great job. 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I think the Tacoma, if you wanted it to, would go 300,000 miles. 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
5: News this hour from Town Hall, I'm Mary Rose. High-level delegations from the U.S. and Iran met in Switzerland today. Vice President J.D. Vance leading the negotiations from the U.S., joined by mediators from Qatar and Pakistan. The discussions are said to focus on technical details of a memorandum of understanding signed last week. The talks come as Israel and Hezbollah accuse each other of violating terms of a ceasefire. The Trump administration is intensifying its crackdown on Antifa, renewing its designation of the group as a domestic terrorist organization.
6: The Justice Department has charged 15 alleged Antifa members in Minnesota, accusing them of coordinating violent attacks on ICE agents and facilities. Officials say similar cases have led to arrests, convictions, and charges across several states, including Oregon, Texas, and California. The White House says it will use the full force of federal law to disrupt and prosecute organized violent networks. Ken Lorman reporting.
5: Measles is on the march in Utah.
7: Utah spent the past year fighting measles outbreaks in almost every county, and experts say there's no clear end in sight. Health officials worry measles cases will rise again when school starts and cold weather kicks in. International health experts are set to gather in November to determine whether the U.S. and Mexico will both keep their measles-free designations. Canada lost its last year. Bob Agner reporting.
5: A large fire has almost completely destroyed a luxury resort in the Dominican Republic, forcing the evacuation of almost 1,700 tourists. Local media reported an Italian tourist died in the fire and several other required medical assistance. It was the Viva Dominicas Beach by Wyndham Resort. More at townhall.com.
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5: Visitors to the Grand Canyon are being warned about potentially deadly heat.
9: It could get dangerously hot at the Grand Canyon this coming week. The National Park Service says earlier this month, two hikers appear to have died on the Grand Canyon's North Kaibab Trail from heat-related illness. A third hiker died days earlier along the South Kaibab Trail after becoming ill from the heat. Now the National Weather Service has issued an extreme heat watch at Grand Canyon National Park from midday Monday through Tuesday, forecasting temperatures that could reach 110 degrees at the low-elevation Phantom Ranch. Park officials say temperatures at the bottom of the canyon are often 20 to 25 degrees hotter than temperatures at the rim. I'm Donna Warder.
5: The Transportation Secretary Administration is issuing a warning to International World Cup visitors. The TSA is letting travelers know not to pack ranch dressing in their carry-on luggage. They've got to put it in their check bag. Breaking news at townhall.com. Kansas City, Missouri plans to boost security by installing facial recognition cameras on buses.
10: However, the rollout has been delayed by technical and financial issues. Officials hope the cameras will be ready for the World Cup matches the city began hosting this week. Privacy concerns have also played a role in the delay. The state backed out of providing funds, but the program is moving forward with federal and local money. Safe Space Global, the company behind the project, believes the technology will enhance safety. Critics worry about privacy and potential misuse. Keith Peters, Washington.
5: James Burroughs, the director behind iconic TV comedies like Cheers, Taxi, Friends, and Will and Grace, has died. He was 85. Burroughs directed over 1,000 TV episodes, including Friends. He started his TV career at 35, working on shows like The Mary Tyler Moore Show. More on these stories at townhall.com.
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12: This is Weatherology. I'm meteorologist Laura Lockwood with the Alexandria Lakes Area Forecast. Lows level off around 51 tonight under partly cloudy skies. Northeasterly winds 5 to 10 miles per hour. Lots of sunshine tomorrow. High of 75. Tomorrow night, lows dip down to about 57. Temperatures below average Tuesday and Wednesday with highs from the upper 60s to the low 70s. Storms possible both days. For KXRA, I'm meteorologist Laura Lockwood. Currently 68.

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0: Cairo's high-level delegations from the U.S. and Iran met in Switzerland today. Vice President J.D. Vance is leading the negotiations for the U.S., joined by mediators from Qatar and Pakistan. The discussions are said to focus on technical details of a memorandum of understanding signed last week. The talks comes as Israel and Hezbollah accuse each other of violating terms of a ceasefire. Iran said it once again closed the Strait of Hormuz because of Israeli attacks in Lebanon. The U.S. military denied Iran's claim to control the vital waterway. France is in the grips of a severe heat wave, leading to canceled trains, concerts, and even sports events. Authorities have banned public drinking in red alert zones to reduce risks. This is SRN News.
1: This is weatherology. I'm meteorologist Laura Lockwood with the Alexandria Lakes Area Forecast. Lows level off around 51 tonight under partly cloudy skies, northeasterly winds 5 to 10 miles per hour. Lots of sunshine tomorrow, high of 75. Tomorrow night, lows dip down to about 57. Temperatures below average Tuesday and Wednesday, with highs from the upper 60s to the low 70s. Storms possible both days. For KXRA, a meteorologist, Laura Lockwood. Currently, it's 72 degrees.
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1: 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High-level delegations from the U.S. and Iran met in Switzerland today. Vice President J.D. Vance led the negotiations for the U.S., joined by mediators from Qatar and Pakistan. The discussions focused on technical details